0: on the ongoing search and sharing live footage from the operation, which continued through the night. Recognizing that recovery extends beyond immediate aftermath, the president also announced the HEART Initiative, a national program dedicated to supporting survivors and families affected by the tragedy.
1: It shall be known as the HEART Initiative, H-E-A-R-T. Hope, empathy, aid, resilience, and trust. Hope for the grieving, empathy for the broken, aid for the hurting, resilience for the journey ahead, trust that will never be forgotten.
0: The president traveled to Charity and Mabaruma, where he continued one-on-one engagements with survivors and relatives of those still missing. He also continued those personal engagements at State House, assuring survivors and their loved ones that the government will remain closely involved throughout their journey of healing and recovery. The HEART Initiative has now been formally established as a national framework that brings together humanitarian assistance, psychosocial care, counseling, social services, and spiritual support. In other developments, President Ali assented to the Guyana Development Bank Act 2026, paving the way for the establishment of the Guyana Development Bank.
2: As the nation continues its journey toward healing, the government remains committed to supporting every affected family while advancing the work of national development. Thank you for joining us for the President's Diary.
3: It is now time for this week's episode of Weekly Digest, a look at what our ministers have been up to across the country. Prime Minister Brigadier Retired Mark Phillips urged deeper regional cooperation and smarter procurement as Guyana advances a modern, diversified, and resilient electricity system. Delivering the feature address at the launch of the Caribbean Electric Utility Services Corporation's CARILEC Engineering and Procurement Conference and Exhibition 2026, held under the theme Grid Modernization and Resilience, Strategic Procurement in Focus, the Prime Minister emphasized that reliable and affordable electricity is central to economic growth and improved public services.
4: I'm talking about affordable electricity. Can unlock world-class manufacturing, agro-processing, digital industries, electric transportation, modern healthcare, better education, new investment, and job creation. Our vision, therefore, is a Guyana where no community is left behind.
3: The Prime Minister also attended Colombia's 216th independence anniversary at the National Cultural Center, where he reaffirmed Guyana's close ties with Colombia and extended congratulations to its government and people. The Ministry of Education has digitized the sixth form application process. Students can now apply for admission to sixth form entirely online, making the process faster, easier, and more accessible for students and families across Guyana. As the Ministry of Housing prepares to relocate to its new headquarters, Minister of Housing Colin Crowell and Minister within the Ministry, Vanessa Ben, on Friday visited the facility at Plantation Houston, East Bank Demerara, to inspect the final works ahead of occupancy. The new headquarters, which measures approximately 150 feet in length and 105 feet in width, is situated on a 2-acre plot measuring 214 by 407 feet. It is expected to accommodate more than 400 staff members and enhance the ministry's delivery of services to the public. Now that the National Assembly has approved the bill for the establishment of the Guyana Development Bank, greater access to financing, technical support, and opportunities to build sustainable livelihoods is becoming a reality for local entrepreneurs and communities in the country. Through affordable financing options, including zero interest and zero collateral loans of up to $3 million for eligible borrowers, the Development Bank will support Guyanese seeking to establish or expand businesses in key sectors such as agriculture, agro-processing, manufacturing, tourism, services, and technology. Minister within the Ministry of Culture, Youth and Sport, Stephen Jacobs, reaffirmed the government's commitment to developing every aspect of sport in the country. He was alongside Minister Charles Ramson, who opened the 2026 Sports Seminar. Minister Jacobs emphasized that investing in education, leadership, and governance is just as important as success in competition, noting that building capacity off the field is essential to the long-term growth of Guyana's sporting sector. And with that, we have wrapped up another week on Guyana's path to transformation.
5: Residents of Port Join Village, West Bank, Demerara, met with President Dr. Mohamed Irfan Ali during a public consultation on the government's Model Village Initiative. The engagement formed part of the government's nationwide consultations aimed at transforming communities through improved infrastructure, housing, healthcare, recreation, and economic opportunities. We now bring you highlights from the consultation.
6: This approach of people-led development. From the inception, we wanted people to be part of the design and people to be part of prioritizing the needs of the community. And because of that consultation, we were able to know that this market had to be different because this market is an everyday market. And that this market must present additional economic opportunities. That is why you will see in this market, there's a full food court where that will be open 7 days per week, all day and into the evening. So that persons will know that they can stop here and be part of a food court. You will see that there's a farmer's market integrated. And that is because you have neighboring villages that are farming villages. So we want them also to be integrated in what you are doing. We then have areas that are more like, that you don't have to bother about the weather. You can sell your clothing and other valuable stuff right here in the market all day, all week, every day, every hour. Important to all of this, a market must be able to create an environment where people will come, because more people who come to shop, more opportunities for the vendors. So the market is about creating opportunities for people to come. How do we have cultural shows on the weekend? This building will accommodate cultural shows. It will accommodate events that will draw people to the market. And that is what we want. We want people to be able to come to the market. Just like Lenora, when we started the Friday night market, people were skeptical. Today, people are driving from all around the country, Georgetown all over, to come to experience the Friday night markets. So it has created an ecosystem around it. Same with this. We want people to come to this market, because this market will have the best local food in all of Guyana. You want the best cook-up, the best metamji, the best roti and curry, you come to this market and you know you can get it. There is no other market that you can go outside of the Starbucks market that you know historically that you have the local cooking shops. So the market must tell a story. The market must be culturally in tune with what the society represents. It must hold tradition. So I want you to see this market as something bigger than the building. It's about you. It's about the people. It's about economics. It's about creating and enabling a social environment that will stimulate growth, stimulate spending, and stimulate the relationship between vendors and consumers. Secondly, we want this community, and of course, all the communities around here, to have the opportunity also to be part of the transformation that is taking place. And that transformation will include, of course, new

0: to address any personal issues you may have. So we have here member of staff of all the agencies. And if you have any personal issues, we want you to raise those issues with the members of staff, because tonight they will collate all of that. They will send it to Minister Indar, and tonight I will be going through every one of those issues that has been assigned to them. That is how we do it. And within 48 hours, you'll be getting emails and phone calls about those issues that you raise. Are we together? I also don't want to leave here without giving some of you the opportunity to tell me of some of the challenges you have in the community and some of the things you want us to address from the community level. So all the personal stuff, you will go over there. And now for all the community stuff, community challenges, community issues, community ideas that you want to raise with us, please do use this opportunity to do that now. Thank you very much.
1: Presence of His Excellency, our President, and Son of the Soil, Son of Region 3, Pojoin residents, are you excited today? I think this represents a significant investment in the community. As you know, markets are a key economic driver. And His Excellency, when we were discussing the plans and listening to what we want to do in the different communities, thought about Pojoin as a key community that we can make an investment and impact. And I'll tell you what market does for communities and for residents and for our country. It's an environment that creates an economic hub where people can meet, exchange goods, service, meet friends, communicate, among many other things, network. So this is not just an investment in a market as an economic driver, but that's significant, but it's also an investment in you, the people who are here and living here, that gives you the opportunity to be able to grow and to earn and to support your families. So I want to say today is a significant day for us in the Ministry of Local Government, for the government of Guyana, and for you, the residents of Pojoin. So what I'll do today, my simple task is to take you through what the market will be like, and I'll ask Angie if you could help me with the slides. So you see a nice edifice and structure here, and what we did before we did all this here, and you've seen this representation, is that there was consultation among the vendors and among persons from the community to say what is it that you really wanted, right? So there was a survey done to say how much stalls are existing in the market, and you see it was over 140 stalls of commercial spaces, but we know that it's not structured properly, it's not aesthetically pleasing, so the president wants to improve that. The area in terms of square footage is approximately 67,000 square feet, and it's to be constructed on this existing ground. I think this is a very lovely space. I think even when HE saw the space, he said this would be a really iconic market. So I want to say this is something that is symbolic for you, the residents of this community. Angie? So what will this facility encompass? It will have separate male and female washrooms, parking. We know that parking is a challenge for all of us. As we develop and expand, much more people are earning, having cars, you know, the supermarket shopping. This will be another center for shopping. There's the schools and other commercial districts around this area. So this is part of the vision of creating an economic hub and driver for you, the communities. Parking of approximately 60 vehicles. Critically important is waste management, because you know this is something that HE has been stressing and this government has been stressing, that we need to be more careful of what we do and how we preserve our environment and sustainability in this regard. So all of our markets that we'll be developing over the course of this year and moving forward, I think it's 37 earmarked, will have dedicated garbage compactors. So this market will have one of those features, as is modern in all international markets. You'll have a good lift, so to take your goods in addition to a well-lit exterior and interior spaces. Angie? So for this market, we wanted to ensure that there were segments to the market so that persons could make it easy to shop, just like when you enter a supermarket. There's the haberdashery, there's the confectionery, there's a wet and dry goods area. So these were conceptualized. And so if you see

0: in the various areas by the various color codes. The food area will be in blue. So all the stalls, there's 57, 70, and right through on this block. There's the fruit in red, handmade and craft and jewelry, electronics, beauty spa, massage, clothing, service spaces for offices, beauty products, barbershop, stationery supply, and document center. So it covers a wide array of all the services that are offered within. It could become a one-stop shop center. So that creates the economic drive within your community. So it's two stories. So symbolic, huh? Again, it's like you're having a nice mall in this area. So could we get a round of applause again? So on the ground floor plan is where you'll have the wet areas, they call it. So we don't want separation. We want separation. Typically in this space, you have mixture. You know, the greens man is next to the clothing man and so on. This is not good for, you know, health and the smell and organization of your market. Beef, pork, birds, dry goods, provision will all be segmented, as you can see there, and it's illustrated. And there's the stall numbers that are allotted there that will basically be allocated for persons who would have applied and are applicable or currently occupying spaces within here. Nice edifice. What do you say about that? It speaks for itself. So this is your proposed concept and drawing for it, the poor joint market. I think it's a wonderful structure. I think it'll be hidden on a main thoroughfare. When you come in here, it's a little gem, but it's just like in Miami and so on, just off of your main thoroughfare. It's like Sawgrass Mills, the little malls, and things of that nature. So you're replicating that in this area. Angie? So I think that brings us to the close, but I want to say that this is truly a significant investment in you, the people, and I want to say that I'm truly happy to be able to present this to you and thank our president for this great initiative and vision. Thank you.
1: Thank you very much. Good evening, everybody.
2: For the previous five engagements, we are presenting in the region number 3, but there are 23 in total, a pilot of what is called for the model villages. And these are communities where we identified as the minimum standard of what we expect your community should look like. Now, here tonight, using the opportunity, you are going to be benefiting right where we're speaking from, as noticed on the monitor. You will be benefiting from the construction of a new commercial market. And so we've used the opportunity to be able to present what is being done. And this is part of what His Excellency has been emphasizing, that we come to the communities, we have the interaction, we have the engagement. So you know what is happening. You understand what is happening. And also give you an opportunity for any other interaction. I know there was some misinformation today I see circulating.

0: Agriculture Minister Zulfikar Mustafa is assuring poultry farmers and consumers that government is closely monitoring the sector with a view to ensuring that supply continues to meet an ever-increasing demand in Guyana. This assurance comes in the wake of a request by the Guyana Poultry Producers Association for a temporary permit to import poultry products to meet a current shortfall in local production. The temporary permit would allow for the immediate importation of chicken products out of neighboring Brazil, comprising cut and whole chicken, to meet current demand. In an invited comment, Minister Mustafa said government is always cognizant of the challenges facing local poultry producers in all the categories and is always ready to step in with a variety of support measures to ensure that those challenges are mitigated against. He said that with the current El Niño conditions ongoing, there will be significant challenges to overcome in relation to the exceptionally hot days ahead and the well-being of the birds. In this regard, Minister Mustafa said his ministry, through the GLDA, is working closely with farmers to ensure that mortality is kept to a minimum, disclosing that government is also considering a number of major investments in the sector.
1: We are looking to look at the situation right now in terms of the El Nino condition that we are experiencing. Many of the livestock department, the GLDA, are working with farmers to put in mitigating measures in place so that we will avoid mortality, because this period, the heat period, might cause a lot of mortality with farmers. The government have been very supportive, you know for a fact. We have been helping farmers with getting input into the poultry industry. We have reduced all the taxes. We have tried to make feed more available. We are working on our own feed mill. We are trying to get more chicken on the market. We are also considering and working with an investor now to build our own hatchery, hatching eggs. Production increased tremendously. We have had a number of already hatching eggs started in this country. Close to about 1 million hatching eggs have already been produced. We are working to, because Guyana demand is approximately 54 million annually. And I am hoping that within the next year from now, we'll have our own facility to produce all our hatching egg needs in Guyana. So that is a way that we are working to ensure that not only we have local consumption, certified local consumption, but we'll be a net exporter of poultry.
0: The issue of import permits for poultry products to ease current demand has been grossly misrepresented by opposition elements who question why this is necessary. I spoke with key players in the industry who have explained the challenges they have and continue to face as demand for the white meat surges. Mr. Mark Ross of Recess Mykoni says his farm usually produces some 12,000 meat birds per cycle, but has over the past few months fallen way behind in production. This has resulted in demand exceeding his ability to supply. He has welcomed the request by the local poultry producers association, asserting that to not import chicken products at this time could negatively impact consumers.
2: The call from the Poultry Association to allow the government to facilitate this granting of permit back of poultry product back on the market, I think is a well call from the Poultry Association to the Agriculture Minister to allow importation back. Well, it wouldn't be for a very long time. Once the local market can self-serve and be sufficient on the market to serve the local market, well, I feel the Poultry Association should say, hey, Agriculture Minister, it's time for me to put a stop or put a hole on it and to allow the local poultry farmers to sell the product. If the Poultry Association didn't take this kind of step recently to allow poultry meat back on the market, input meat back on the market, I believe the price would have gone to the ceiling. Presently now, as I speak, pluck chicken is about 600, six something, so various places in the interior itself, Mudir. And most of my produce go into the interland. So to regulate the price so that everyone could afford a pound of chicken, like $500, between 480 to 500. I think that is reasonable. It's reasonable. You're impressioning the small man at the end of the day. So with the call from the Poultry Association to the government, reaching out to the agriculture minister to allow or to facilitate this kind of initiative at this point of time, I think it's a well call.
0: Across in Region 6, poultry farmer Deonorine Arjun says the demand for chicken is at an all-time high and is still growing. And with the current shortfall in local production, the temporary import permit for chicken out of Brazil will help stabilize not only supply, but the price paid per pound of chicken by the ordinary consumer.
3: If the government imported chicken, the shortage will remain till next year. Christmas will be a shortage because chicken will take 3 weeks for hatch, 7 weeks for grow, and then plus 2 weeks for the echo. And as soon as the chicken come, the baby chicken, to grow chicken now with this heat, it's not easy because you don't get you don't get the yield, you don't get the growth. So you get 4 or 5 pound chicken, but when the weather is normal, the chicken will 6 pound in 7, 8 weeks. But now you take about 8 to 9 weeks to make 6 pounds. The shortage, first thing I do this business, you always get shortage. And then the shortage come, everybody try to put in, and then you get back the chicken in a glut. So the import chicken, gonna braise the live chicken and the local chicken. In the next 4 or 5 weeks, everything go back to normal. But if you let the local chicken alone, it never be normal until next 6 months.
0: We also heard from poultry farmers from Linda and from Region 4, who are also in support of the need for temporary chicken imports to meet current demand, giving local producers the opportunity to grow their stock.
4: Now I'm from Miller's Poultry Farm. We are located in Middies Road, Linden. This intervention by the government in order to put chicken on the road, this is something very timely, because at present what we have happening, which does happen quite frequently, is that as the demand for chicken grows, right, we end up in a shortfall. Speaking on behalf of my farm, right, we get a shortfall, so we end up with a customer that we can't supply. So this intervention is timely, you know, and I'll be thankful that once this come off, that, you know, I will be a recipient, you know, so that I can play my part as a distributor in my region. As I say again, I'm from Region 10.
5: I've been doing poultry for over 30 years, and there's always a trend every year where you get shortfalls. It happens due to the weather, due to whatever other reasons. But it is very severe presently, and we're seeking the relevant authorities' intervention through the Ministry of Agriculture to assist us in obtaining supplies that we can supply our daily customers. Without that, many businesses, whether it's all food businesses, as a matter of fact, will suffer consequences of not having adequate chicken to prepare meals. You know, it's very challenging. Presently, I am out of stock. There's nothing available. Nothing, absolutely nothing. Zero milch. So it will be very timely on behalf of the ministry to intervene and help us in acquiring supplies.
0: Poultry production is cyclical. There is the importation of eggs, then the eggs must be hatched, then distributed to the farmers. then a period of growth to maturity, then off to market. Any disruption in this cycle impacts the overall production cycle and therefore availability of supply for existing demand. Mr. David Fernandes is the Managing Director of Bounty Farms Limited, one of Guyana's largest importer of eggs and producer of chicken. He says, while Guyana's production capacity has grown significantly over the last few years, demand has also grown significantly. He explained the recent history of poultry production in Guyana, pointing to the various shocks that have impacted local producers from 2020 onwards.
6: To produce chicken is a 10-week cycle. So you order the eggs, we import the eggs, it takes 3 weeks to hatch and 6 weeks to grow. So if you're going to increase production nationally, it takes that time, and if you're going to reduce production, self-sufficient chicken. Obviously, we know COVID hit us 2020, and also at the same time, we had tremendous amount of rainfall for the 3 years after 2020, and that also came at the same time when we had a disease called inclusion body hepatitis. And that affected quite a few of our farmers, small, medium, and large scale. In fact, it really debilitated many farmers who could not replace chickens, and they actually came out of business.

0: So by the end of 2023, we got to a point, I think August 2023, we had the start of an El Nino, and we saw a bit of recovery. We were vaccinating for this disease, and we saw a rebound. Now it takes time for us to get back to the levels of production we were in 2019. And so in the private sector, small, medium, and large scale farmers started to rebuild. We still were affected by IDH, but at the same time, as we recall, the president and the government made a decision to import chicken to basically help to offset the shortfall that we had during a period of time. Early 2026, we started to see less of an issue of IDH, and the production was really doing well. Farmers started to report really good growth and also low mortality. So we still had imports at the time, and the production locally was a lot larger, and so it caused a glut. So for the first time since 2020, in 2026, we started seeing that the industry had recovered quite a bit. And we, for the first time in a long time, we had a bit of a glut. So we had made a representation to the government during, I think, April or May this year to reduce imports, legitimate imports, to be exact, because we can control illegitimate imports. And that was done. What that did is gave farmers a chance to get rid of the stocks that they had. But at that moment, farmers, because things were moving so slow on their farms, small, medium, and large scale, they couldn't place baby chicks back. So the hatcheries were being left with a lot of baby chicks, not knowing what to do because the farmers couldn't clean up and prepare their pens because the chickens were too old in the system. So that caused a reduction in imports of hatching eggs. That takes 10 weeks, as I said before, to change the production levels nationally. So having reduced legitimate imports, 10 weeks after that, which is in July, we started to see the effects of the reduction in placements of chickens on the ground. So having unearthed that, we decided to share this information with the government so that they could, in the short term, because it's very important that we represent the farmers of our nation. In the short term, we need to monitor this thing very closely and only have imports allowed until we can be recovered as a production sector and have it be readjusted. So at the same time that we need to defend 100% always the farmers, small, medium, and large scale farmers, we need to defend also the consumer. So if we see that this thing will get really out the whack for the consumer as well, we need to share this information.
1: Mr. Fanan says the poultry sector, unlike other livestock sectors like cattle or fish, face unique challenges.
0: So if we think of cattle like cows and sheep, and we think of fish, so wild-caught fish in the Atlantic, those livestock sectors are different because if you don't have sales of beef, you just leave the cows in the pasture. Similar with sheep. If you don't have sales for fish, you leave them in the Atlantic. But if the sales are increased, you just go to the pasture and you do more. So they don't have to have like us, where it is very commercial poultry, even if it's a housewife or some working class person who's doing it on a little extra income basis. They have to keep them in a confined space and they have to buy feed. So you have to buy commercial feeds for it to be a success. And if you can't get your chicken sold, the next limitation is how am I going to store these birds if I process them? For how long will I have to store them for? So the next phase of our development as an industry is actually increasing processing and increasing storage. Because all developed countries, they don't have this ongoing situation because they do have large storage facilities that actually help to reduce or mitigate this change in the scenario. And I think that as our industry evolve, I know for sure there are some people in the private sector that are expanding their storage facilities, which is critical. And I know government is speaking about expanding the storage facilities.
1: With regard to cold storage facilities, Agriculture Minister Zulfikar Mustafa says work has already begun in this regard.
2: We have had a number of those facilities being installed in various parts of the country. We are looking at places like Region 9, we are looking at Region 6, we are looking at Region 3. We have already had in Region 3 being installed. Region 2 we are looking also. So we have a whole program that we are putting in place to ensure that we enhance and expand our freezing facility around the country, cold storage facility around the country. Besides that, we have mobile cold storage too that are going to various parts of the country. So all in all, we are trying to ramp up and improve and expand the whole cold storage facility within the poultry sector.
1: All stakeholders have expressed confidence that once the imports arrive in a timely manner, local demand will be met over the next month or two, by which time local producers will be back up to full capacity, ensuring that not only availability of chicken, but stability in the price paid per pound by consumers all the way through to Christmas, now just a matter of months away.
3: Venezuela controversy translated into Carib language. Kalinya elentaka ohtono me Venezuela wa Guyana winanopoli no no poko ikarichiwe. The boundary between Guyana and Venezuela has been settled by treaty, an abiding legal process for approximately 126 years by way of an arbitral award, which was handed down in 1899. 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At that time, Venezuela agreed that the arbitration would be a full, perfect, and final settlement of the boundary. Moro kunyako, Venezuela watamicha moro tuwalupa masangma maro taulengong mero maho ijombo. Imero takrome oronome amboli oyonono puhetuwe chokoma. However, in 1962, Venezuela rejected the 1899 arbitral award by questioning its validity. Hence, the controversy between Guyana and Venezuela began 63 years ago because of Venezuela's contention. 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The Geneva Agreement also mandated the United Nations Secretary General to select a final means of settlement of the controversy. If the parties fail to reach a solution or agree on another means of settlement, Geneva ta yosipo rumasang mero maho wikihombo tuwejima Europa ma more United Nations yo botolwa tanu mse ina yara yo 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good offices process under the UN Secretary General to bring a final settlement to the controversy, but those mechanisms were unsuccessful. 50 sidicho tuwe patumoro Geneva ta yosipol masangonumua. 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Morocco me ijombo January 2018. 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In March 2018, Guyana filed an application with the International Court of Justice instituting proceedings against Venezuela, in which it asked the court to determine that the 1899 award is valid and binding on both states and that the lawful international boundary is the one established by the award. March 2018, Guyana wakali ta tumero ye ishuma moro nuksinong court wa moro inayara Venezuela wejipoko ijombo moro 1899 ta elana masang merong mahombo moro tinonolikong akotopoko moro ponoro yejipoko Europa ijombo tonesipa yeji Europa okoloro wechokong wa In June 2018, Venezuela challenged the jurisdiction of the ICJ, arguing that the ICJ lacked jurisdiction to hear the case. June 2018, Venezuela tikaya isyo mamoro nuksinong court ICJ wa tuwa si polikong maro tuwa luparikong eneli siharo moro court wama moro inyuputilikong kapang moro tikaya isyo. On December 18, 2020, the court determined that it had jurisdiction to hear the case on the merits of Guyana's application concerning the validity of the arbitral award of 1899. 18 December 2020, moro nuksinong court tikam moro Guyana wakarita mero maho pato ijombo uputu maho ke mondo pa Oto tikari iya to kari shima. 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In December 2024, Guyana submitted to the court its final written brief on the merits of the case. Meanwhile, Venezuela's final written submission is due to be filed on 11th August 2025. December 2024, Guyana wa ijombolo neme ye choko kalita meroho taropo ye isyo mamoro nuksinong court wama. 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Thereafter, The court will schedule oral hearings on the merits of the case, to be followed by deliberations and issuance of its final judgment, which is anticipated in 2026. Moro pahota, moro court orto icha masang mero maho itano o koloro iyonye. 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Guyana remains committed to the peaceful resolution of the controversy through the International Court
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you were the voice of Guyana. Time check, 21 hours. At this time, there are no deaths. 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Calling Maduri Singh of Lot 9, Helena, Mahaika, East Coast, Demerara, or somewhere else in the country. 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I repeat the message. You're requested to make urgent contact with the Office of the Director of Public Prosecutions, Lot 1, Siwa Flats, Evelary Kingston, or on telephone number 2260719 on or before Friday, 21st of August. The message sent by the Director of Public Prosecutions, and it's for Maduri Singh of Lot 9, Helena, Mahaika, East Coast, Demerara, or somewhere else in the country. You are the voice of Guyana. Time check, 21 hours 1. This is where we part company for this evening. I take my leave from here and wish you all the best for the rest of this wonderful evening and the weekend as well. We leave you with some really soothing music coming from Kenny G. Coming up at 21 hours 30 will be BBC Heart and Soul. Take good care of yourselves. So long.

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0: He wasn't destined for this life. But when his sister was severely injured in a car accident, his old life died and a new one began.
1: Ces hommes et ces femmes, eh bien, ils viennent...
2: These men and women tell us their biggest suffering isn't their disability. It's not being in a wheelchair, it's not their injured bodies, having no memory, not being able to stand up, not being able to eat or go to the toilet on their own.
1: Se lever pour manger, pour aller aux toilettes.
0: Now, this Frenchman has built a network of houses where people with severe disabilities, many of them accident victims like his sister, live side by side with able-bodied people.
1: Ils nous disent, moi, le plus dur.
2: Well, the hardest thing, they say, is the solitude.
1: C'est la solitude.
0: Les maisons Simon de Sirène, Simon of Cyrene houses, Untouchables houses, they're sometimes called, named after the man who helped Jesus carry his cross, where people help each other just by being there. I'm John Lawrenson, and this is the documentary on the BBC World Service. For this week's Heart and Soul, I'm in France with the story of Laurent de Cherizé, the man who created them. It's lunchtime at the Simon of Cyrene house in Vanves, just south of Paris. Audrey, the house manager, announces whose turn it is to serve at the tables and clear up.
3: Anaïs et Lodita.
0: There is, in this house, built into the wing of a convent, a joyfulness about the place. Even when it's your turn to wash up. It's pretty amazing when you think about it, because most of the people about to tuck into a lunch of sautéed turkey and cream sauce with gratin dauphinois potatoes and green beans are severely disabled. Some were born with heavy physical and or mental disabilities. Others have been badly and permanently injured in accidents. Here, the joy of being alive, the joy of being with other people, is palpable. This was the very first Simon of Cyrene house. It opened in 2009. There are now 30 of them across France, a number set to double in the next few years. It's a huge operation, making the lives of hundreds of people immeasurably better. In the Maison Simon de Sirène's beautiful and well-tended garden, I meet the founder, Laurent de Cherizé. It all started, he says, in 1983. He was an ambitious 19-year-old business school student, and then the phone rang, and his life changed forever.
1: Je reçois un coup de fil à 5 heures du matin.
2: I got a call at 5 in the morning. It was my mum. My sister Cécile, who was a pretty young girl of 17 with a wonderful future ahead of her, had had an accident. She'd been in a passenger seat of a car that had veered off the road and hit a tree at 80 kilometers an hour. She was seriously injured. For 8 months, she was in a coma. We went to the hospital every day. The only answer the doctors could give to our questions was that they didn't know. We never even knew whether she'd still be alive the following morning. And then one day, she woke up. She was smiling. It was partly due to the part of the brain that had been damaged. I think it was also due to the way she'd been treated during her coma. There's a lot of debate in France at the moment about palliative care for the terminally ill. In fact, accident victims need the same kind of tender care she received, and I think that contributed. And also, her smile is who she is. She has a beautiful soul, Cécile. It was also the quality of her soul and her love for other people.
0: Her love for life, too, maybe. Maybe she was happy to have survived.
2: That's it. You know, someone came to visit us here and said they'd expected to find a sad place. But it was one of the most joyous places in Paris. That's because the people here are grand vivants, big livers, people who live life more intensely because they know what life is worth.
1: Existentiel, fondamental.
0: What were Cécile's injuries?
1: C'était vraiment la lésion cérébrale, c'est-à-dire que
2: brain damage. The brain is like a computer hard drive. When it's damaged, that impacts everything. There are parts of the body that no longer function. So it's a physical disability, but it's also a psychiatric disability, a sensorial disability, and a cognitive disability. It's a mix of lots of things, and it's not the same for everyone.
1: C'est pas tout le monde la même chose.
0: What sort of state were you in after her accident? And how do you recover from a disaster like that?
1: Alors en fait, c'est aussi là un long chemin.
2: It's a long road. There are moments in life that we don't choose, such as the loss of someone close to you or an accident. I think in times like these, you have to be gentle, you have to be patient. It's really time that will heal. It's not a moment for choices, it's a moment for consent. I really like this word, consent. It's a bit like a dance that you do with another person. You consent to the trials of life. You can go through periods of extreme pain, of depression. You sink, but then it's as if you touch the bottom of the swimming pool and start to rise up again. And here you can find a really vital energy. For believers, that vital energy comes from the source of love that we call God, the mystery of the source of love.
1: Qu'on appelle Dieu, quoi. Le mystère de la source de l'amour, quoi.
0: How did Cécile's accident change what you considered important?
1: Oui, bah c'est sûr que moi, à 19 ans, j'étais dans une business school.
2: I was a 19-year-old business school student. I wanted success to make a lot of money. But you realize in moments like that, everything's so fragile. And for me, a long period of questioning began about how to use my talents to have a successful life, which is very different from how to use your talents to be successful. And I asked myself some fundamental questions about what I believed in and who I believed in. And I rediscovered something I'd known as a child, the source of love we call God, of God as a living person. And I read the Holy Gospels, which are a school of life and which give you a tremendous taste for life.
1: Un goût de la vie fantastique.
0: There is, for example, in the Gospel according to St. Matthew, that extraordinary dialogue between Jesus and the righteous. I was hungry and you gave me food, he tells them. I was thirsty, a stranger, naked, sick, a prisoner, and you helped me. The righteous have no recollection of this whatsoever. Lord, they answer, when did we see you hungry, thirsty, a stranger, naked, sick, or in prison, and help you? And the king will answer them, truly I tell you, just as you did it to one of the least of these brothers and sisters of mine, you did it to me.
1: Qui me fait du bien, qui me permet d'être plus grand que mes...
2: Reading the Gospels did me so much good and helped me grow beyond my own limits. And realize that for me, in my faith, God is in the other. But when it comes down to it, what's important is how you live. There are many people who live in Simon of Cyrene houses who aren't believers and whose relationships are of a quality that I find inspiring. I'm constantly inspired by people who don't believe in God, but who have a capacity of giving themselves, of sharing love that is magnificent.
0: Was there for you, along with this new understanding of the importance of the other, the importance of our relationships with other people, also a discovery or a rediscovery of God?
2: Yes. For me, my rediscovery was like St. Paul's conversion on the road to Damascus. For many people, it's a slow, discreet process. I think it depends on the psychology of each individual. For me, it was sudden. And it came with an understanding that love is free.
1: L'amour, c'est gratuit.
0: His sister Cécile's accident had changed the way he saw the world. It had also, unbeknownst to him, set something in motion. But for years, this didn't really alter the direction of his work life. He went into business, did well, founded and sold some companies.
1: On est le même. Et en même temps, on est différent. Et donc, moi,
2: I was the same person, and yet I was no longer the same person. I'm an entrepreneur. I like creating things. I like bringing people together. For 20 years, I created companies in business and marketing and loved it. And I got married and had 5 children. But when I got to what was the second half of my life, I began to see something in my prayers, that Cécile needed a place to live that would give taste and meaning to her life, and that I could be the builder.
1: En être l'ouvrier, quoi.
0: How did you decide what kind of structure you'd build?
1: À l'époque, il y avait deux possibilités, deux chemins. Soit...
2: Before we built the Simon of Cyrene houses, there were two possibilities for people in Cécile's situation. Medical social centers, which are expensive and there aren't enough of them in France, or home. But your home probably isn't adapted for disabled people. And when you've lost your job, you're no longer earning any money, you are more and more lonely. Things can get very difficult. Half the time, families break up under the strain as well.
1: Notre famille, une fois sur deux, elle explose complètement.
0: The germ of the idea of a third option came from Cécile and Laurent's mother.
1: Ils avaient dit à un moment quelque chose de fantastique.
2: She said something fantastic about 10 years after Cécile's accident. She said to her, "We are going to stop looking at your disability because you are much more than that. You, Cécile, are really good at making people feel welcome." She doesn't have much memory, and with her body it's complicated, but she has a great smile, and she knows how to welcome people and share her joy. During her 4 years in hospital, she'd had time to strike up some good friendships, and it was this group of friends who became a sort of promise of what we'd create here. So I worked with this little group. I asked them what they wanted. They said they didn't want to live with their aging parents anymore, however much they loved them. They wanted their own place. They wanted to live as a family of friends. So I said, great, we can create something in the country with horses and flowers. And they said that would make them even more isolated. Yes, a garden, but in the city. So that's what we created. Soon there will be 60 Simon of Cyrene houses, and they are all with gardens in the city.
1: Et surtout dans la ville avec un jardin.
0: You're listening to Heart and Soul on the BBC World Service. I'm John Lawrenson, and I'm in France with Laurent de Cherizet, the creator of France's Simon de Cyrene houses. One of the inhabitants of this house, a very blonde, quite elegantly dressed 28-year-old called Paul-Edouard de Pomerol, takes me, with Laurent, to have a look at his apartment. Everyone has their own small flat because, says Laurent, you can't live happily with other people unless you have a private space of your own. In the lift, on the way up, we're chatting away, and suddenly Paul-Edouard exclaims, I was so alone before, so alone. He shows us his bedroom, the view from the window, the bathroom. The main room is quite big. On one wall is a giant poster of the tennis champion Roger Federer, because, perhaps surprisingly, Paul Edouard is a keen tennis player. Paul Edouard tells me that whenever he feels like chatting to someone, he goes down to the communal kitchen. It's his turn to cook on Mondays. There are 4 houses like this one close together. Each has 12 inhabitants, half disabled, half not, paid and volunteer staff mainly. There is, in the main house, a big sitting room, a big dining room, and another bigger kitchen for when everyone eats together, which happens a couple of times a week. I'd actually bumped into Paul Edouard in the street as I was trying to figure out which door was the main entrance, and I didn't immediately understand that he had a disability, though he did maybe look a bit stiff in the neck area. But when he was 20, still a student, he had a near-fatal skiing accident that left him with permanent brain damage.
4: J'ai demandé à mon meilleur ami de me filmer.
5: I asked my best friend to film me because it was going to be my last lap of the day and I was going to do something pretty spectacular. He said, "Okay, just don't try and take the bump." I said, "Don't worry yourself, man." I was completely serene, completely on the moon, in fact, and I went for the bump. In the film, you don't see me take off, but you do see me coming down, smashing into the snow. It's a really violent shock. You hear my friend laughing and saying, "Paulette, are you all right?" He had no idea how serious it was. I was helicoptered to hospital, where I was in a coma for a month. I woke up with brain damage. I spent 2 years in a wheelchair. I lost a lot of memory, but that's coming back bit by bit. You can work on that. Before coming here, I was living at home, but I felt quite lonely. My parents weren't in the position to be able to stop working, and there were my brothers and sisters to care about too. I didn't want to be a burden on my family, and I wanted my own freedom.
4: J'ai envie d'avoir ma propre liberté.
0: Were your ideas a bit dark at that time?
4: Oui, oui. Oui, elles étaient vraiment...
5: Yes, very, very dark. I was so lonely I'd call the emergency services so they'd come and get me. Because I was alone. I didn't know what to do. Should I kill myself? Or call the fire brigade? I called the fire brigade and had a 6-month spell in a psychiatric hospital.
0: Now you seem happy.
4: Maintenant, je revis et revivre avec les autres, c'est magnifique.
5: I'm in heaven. Really, heaven. Here, it's incredible because everyone helps everyone and we understand each other. Outside, when you're in the street and you're in a wheelchair, for example, people look at you in a strange way. They're afraid somehow. Here, everyone accepts everyone. And there's a joie de vivre, a joy in being alive. And here, I have come back to life and live again with other people. It's fantastic. We show that life can be beautiful. That when we're together, life is beautiful.
4: Et en étant ensemble, la vie est magnifique.
0: After our chat, Paul Edouard goes off to play tennis, and in the garden, a young able-bodied man named Pierre-Louis helps a woman in her early 40s come and find me. Her name's Aude. She's very slight of build and has a hand that probably can't do the sort of things hands usually do, around which are wrapped some pretty bracelets and a rosary. She's in a wheelchair, she can't walk, and she can't see. But apart from that, she's fine. And I'm not joking. In fact, she's a lot more than fine.
6: Le handicap, pour moi, il a été difficile à vivre, surtout quand j'étais enfant.
7: My disability was hard to live with, especially when I was a child, because I didn't want to be disabled. I wanted to be like the other children, to run, to go and play. But I was very studious at school. I really liked school and I really threw myself into my classwork. I was lucky enough to have beautiful family with parents and sisters and grandparents around me. Some beautiful friendships too. So I was very lucky. I received a lot. And now, at Simon of Cyrene, I can try to give back a little of what I received.
6: Un peu de tout ce que j'ai reçu.
0: How can you do that?
6: En étant présente, déjà.
7: By trying to be present for the people I share this house with. By listening to them. By trying to share the happy moments and the less happy moments. To be with them with everything that I carry in my heart, with my faith. I told you, I've received a lot. I also received a gift of faith in the God of love, in whom I believe deeply and who carries me each day. I like saying God of love because for me, that is really what God is. A God that loves me, a God that is with me wherever my life takes me, who is part of what I am, so that I become like him, so that his love comes and lives in my heart and shines for the people around me. In all humility, I am conscious of my limits, my bad points, of my fragilities.
0: It's very touching, very convincing as well, to hear you say that living at this Simon of Cyrene house enables you to give back some of the love you've received. What else has it meant for you living in this place?
6: Eh bien déjà, ça m'a fait passer d'une à ma vie d'adulte.
7: It enabled me to become an adult. I was wonderfully well looked after by my family. But in my 20s, I had the deep desire to live my own life. I was looking for my path. And with my family, I wanted to be able to invite them to my place.
6: Ma famille est chez moi, en fait.
0: And it was also here that you met your husband.
6: Oui. Ça fait partie des grands miracles de ma vie parce que...
7: That is one of the miracles of my life, because after 10 years of friendship, David asked me to marry him. It was a bit vertiginous taking the plunge at the age of 40, but it meant we had more beautiful things to live. And I wanted to live life to the full. So I said to myself, well, all right, and made an act of faith with him as well, the two of us together.
6: Des fois aussi avec lui ensemble. On...
0: Talking to Aude is good for the soul. You receive warmth and empathy, some of the gift she says she receives from the God of Love, as she calls him. It's easy to imagine the good she does to the people around her, both the invalids and the valid, as they say rather brutally in French.
8: My name is Katharina, I'm 19 years old, and I am from Germany, from Dresden. I'm here for doing volunteer service for 1 year.
0: How do you like it?
8: I like it very well. It's a home to me. Mm. The community is everything. You share the experience. And I'm so glad and thankful that I got the ability to come here. In the apartment where I live and work, it's really touching to get to know them, their stories, and the trust that is built. I would say it changed in a way how I see life, and I'm really thankful for that.
0: How?
8: I think it changed in the way that I can appreciate my life and the moments I share with other people more. It's strengthening in a way as well to see that after a tragic accident, your life will be worthy and you will find your happiness, especially in community, and that's really heartwarming.
0: That you always wanted to know what happy birthday to you sounds like in French. Well, now you do. These Simon of Cyrene houses are financed through private donations and the pooling of government disability benefits. But the project was given a big helping hand at the beginning by a man called Philippe Pozzo di Borgo, whose story is one that millions and millions of people in France and around the world know by heart, even if they've never heard his name.
9: Donc c'est cet homme qui était aussi très...
2: He was a businessman and an aristocrat. He lived in a mansion, almost a little chateau, in the center of Paris. For him, life was about being handsome, brilliant, fit, rich, and talented. He was all of those things, but he said life always had a bitter taste. I wasn't satisfied, he said. Then he had a paragliding accident and found himself with a brain that functioned perfectly well, but the only part of his body he could move was his head and his neck a little bit. To make matters worse, he lost his wife, who he loved very much. He needed help all the time. And the person he hired was a thug from the poor suburbs, a person with a criminal record. He hired this person because he gave him no pity. He was straightforward. But he could see he had a heart of gold. The friendship that grew up between them, that Philippe wrote about, was made into the movie The Untouchables, which became one of the most successful French films of all time. Philippe was a friend of mine. He came here, and he gave all his royalties from the film to us to build more Simon of Cyrene houses.
0: So sometimes the places you created are called Untouchables houses, but you chose to call them Simon of Cyrene houses. Why that name?
9: Alors le nom Simon de Cyrène, c'est un personnage biblique, hein, c'est celui qui est réquisitionné.
2: Simon of Cyrene is a person in the Bible. He's the one who was requisitioned by the Romans to help Jesus carry his cross. I like this word requisitioned because, like a disability, it wasn't something he chose. He was just walking home from the fields and he was made to carry the condemned man's cross up the hill at Golgotha. But he consents. He has that little part of freedom which is how he sees Jesus. And he sees him as a brother. We have the same freedom at Simon of Cyrene when we are at a hospital or a prison, when we see a homeless person or a migrant or an elderly person or a sick person. We can look at their face and see the face of Christ.
9: On peut voir le regard du Christ, quoi. What would Jesus think if he came here? Mon espérance et ma foi chrétienne, c'est que...
2: For me, my Christian hope and faith is that Jesus is here already, especially in the injured and the vulnerable. It was a French Christian author, Georges Bernanos, who said that God didn't come to end our suffering. He came to inhabit it.
9: Il est venu habiter nos souffrances.
0: 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The programme was produced and presented by me, John Lawrenson. The series editor is Rajiv Gupta.
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0: President Dr. Mohamed Irfan Ali met with Grove residents for a public consultation on the proposed model village in the area. Minister Zulfikar presented plans for infrastructure, drainage, and housing in the new development.
1: It gives me great honor and privilege to be here as we continue this process of development based on people's priority. Development that is fundamentally integrated into community life, and development that enhances the living standards, living conditions, but more importantly, create an enabling environment in which family can grow, family can develop, and community can, of course, come together. For us in this government, family, the development of the family, the safeguarding of the family, the security of the family is critical. And it is when families come together from different backgrounds, different traditions, different belief systems, different cultures, that we have a community. A community is made up of the richness of our diversity, the richness of our views, the richness of our ideas, the richness of the ecosystem, the environment that we live in, the richness of the infrastructure. So a community is about that ecosystem that support the holistic development of individuals, families, and members of the community. Central to the community are the people of the community. How are we relating to each other? How are we treating each other? How are we treating the environment? How are we treating the animals? How are children growing up in those communities? How are we protecting the elders? How are we providing opportunities for the elders to retire and live in dignity? And that is what the model village seeks to do. Whilst you will see the focus is on that enabling environment, creating the right drainage, the right green spaces, recreational facilities for youth development, roads, and all of these other public infrastructure. What is important also is the work, the quiet work of bringing minds together, of ensuring that we think about each other in the community. When you want to play the music loud, think about your old neighbor, think about the sick, think about the vulnerable. And when we have, and we know, in every community, because of the phases of our development, we did not have the opportunity to have designated areas for spray painting shop, for workshop, for tire shops, for mechanic shops. And that is what the new communities, that is what the new communities must cater for. So we want to see how we can enable the existing reserves to provide the facilities that are so critical in quality of life. As our community grow, we have more young professionals, more persons living longer, and we have, of course, more persons have access to greater things. You want a quality life. You want a quality sleep. You want a peaceful neighborhood. You want a neighborhood where the church, the temples, and mosques can be places of inspiration, and not places of conflict. You want a neighborhood where your children's dreams is not only realized, but is realized in a safe manner, where your elderly parents and grandparents can walk in green open spaces, free, secure, and where the environment itself is healthy and productive for a type of life and a type of existence that allow our people, allow our children, allow our community to grow and prosper. And whilst we see the transformation across our country, the transformation in Georgetown in Region 4, we want that transformation to be lived and felt by every citizen. So when you walk down Georgetown and you go through Carmichael Street, and you see the beautiful pavement, the trees, the beautification, the parks, we want every village to also experience that in your daily life. And this is not a government responsibility. This is a collective responsibility by all of us, from all of us, to ensure that we are able to build this system, but not only build this system, to maintain this system and allow all of us to be conscious all of us to be part of a collective that will protect this system. And that is what is important for us. So today, I am not here to give a long speech. I'm here to listen to you. So what we have is, I know we are at a community engagement, and there will be people with personal issues. We have an entire team from the different agencies that will be looking at your personal issues. You can go there to them. And tonight, when you're sleeping, all of those issues I will go through with that team. And then we have a presentation that will be made to you. In that presentation, in the last couple of months, we have surveyors, engineers, planners who came to your community to look at what you have, and they are here to present some of their findings and what we hope to achieve in the community. Then we want to hear your feedback, your thoughts, your ideas, what you think about this, what additionally we should look at, so that we can have a people-centered, people-led approach to this development. Are we together?
2: Yes.
1: Are we all together?
2: Yes.
1: All right, great. So I'll ask Minister Zulfi Ali to go through the presentation now. Minister Zulfikar Ali is the Minister of Public Service and Government Implementation. So I'll ask him to go through the presentation, and then we'll open up to all of you. All right?
3: Let me walk you through the vision that the President have, not only for growth, but the entire country. But His Excellency has chosen growth as one of the first communities that we are going to upgrade. So give him a round of applause for that. So let's go through this, because it's a lot of slide, because we want to show you what we're going to do, and then the President will get your feedback as well. So we're going to look at what we are proposing today. We're going to look at what this will mean for your property. We're going to look at the maps to show you, give you a visual representation of what you have currently and what you're going to see when this project is executed. You're going to see some of the concept designs, the next steps, and how we're going to add your concerns and your suggestion to what we're going to do. And next slide, please. So, as President Ali said, we didn't talk about this yesterday. This was a lot of work that staff from the Ministry of Local Government, from the Ministry of Public Works, Ministry of Agriculture, all of the agencies, the President sat down with them, he told them what his vision was, and they worked day and night to put together this plan that you will be seeing here for the development of your community, to make sure that you and your family and your kids have a safe community to walk in and to play in. So there are three priorities, as you know, for a safer and more resilient growth community. We want to see safer movement, that is you walking safely on the sidewalk or a parapet, and not to worry about a motorbike man, a bicycle man, or a crazy driver. We want to see efficient draining, so we want the draining in front of your homes to be okay. That means you have to do the work within your yards to ensure that the drainage go out into the drain in front of you. We want to see better public realm. President Ali, you know, speaks a lot about trees. He wants to see your community look green. He wants you to be proud when you step out of your gate and you watch down the street. You're seeing beautiful trees, a clean parapet, a clean road, right? So this is what the boundaries of Grove look like right now. So this is the area that we will be concentrating on. This is the area which each and every one of you are from.
1: One of the things I want you to take note of is that the original Grove, as you know it, has been expanded a lot. And the original infrastructure cannot handle this expansion. That is why we now have to rethink the entire infrastructure landscape. So you can see how Grove has been expanding, and it continues to expand, even as I speak to you. And you know, we are still not 100% fully occupied in Grove. We are about 70%, 65-70% fully occupied. All right?
3: All right. So I have a question, and let me see who is the right person. Who was the Minister of Housing when Grove and Diamond was being built? Huh? Is it Sheikh Bah? Who's that?
4: 80 years ago.
3: Nah, man. Nah. The new development are talking about, the new diamond and the new growth. Anyway, we'll come back to that just now because it's an important reason why I ask you that question. So this is the boundary that we're looking at here, right? Let's go to the next slide. So in your village, you have 123 roads. There are 552 acres. Sorry, there are 552.37 acres of land that we have to cover. There are 3,197 households in the Grove community. We have 28 businesses and shops, 13 public and government offices, 8 places of worships, 3 cemeteries, and 4,596 meters of existing concrete drains. Right? This is your community in a snapshot. There are utility poles, there are fire hydrants, there are lights that are needed. All of these things we're going to go through in this presentation. Because when the president speaks about modernizing your community, it's not just putting the road and the drain. It encompasses everything.
1: You will notice that a number of the roads have already been completed. So this identifies the interventions that are required, the drains that need to be constructed, the alley drains, the walkways, the hard shoulders, because we want hard shoulders along all of the main road. The

0: that we want in the community. You have four playgrounds, the garbage bins, community signs, and all of these things. So take them through the slides now.
1: Sure. So when you have a new community, a new road, a new drain, what does that mean for your property? Who can tell me? It adds value. Exactly. So what the reserve is, you know what the reserve is? It's a government, it's government reserves. And we know, we have seen, not only in Grove, but all across the community, communities, people are building on the reserves, right? You're all one way or the other, either you're doing it or you're affected by it, right? So we got to stop that now, right? Because when you see what the communities will look like, we all have a collective responsibility. President just spoke about that, of now doing the right thing and ensuring that our neighbors and our family do the right thing as well. So during this assessment, a lot of things were looked at. We looked at the derelict and parked vehicles that are within the community. We looked at the commercial activities that are on the government reserves. We look at building materials. So, you know, people are building homes. They're leaving their sand, stone, everything, blocking up the street for days. Or even if they use half of the sand, they leave the half, the rest down there. They're not going to give another neighbor or sell it to someone. They just leave it there, right? Now, this is phase two, which includes the residential approaches. We're going to look at 68 culverts that are going to be installed or repaired, and every driveway bridge over the roadside drain that is affected, we're going to look at that. Now, let's look at the map. So, as we spoke about earlier, this is the Diamond Grove area that we will be focusing on. So, New Grove and Old Grove. And what you're seeing there, so the red dots represents the primary and the main corridor. The blue represents the main collector and the boundary. The green, the special corridor, the existing corridor. The yellow is the phase and the separator road. So we're going to go through all of these in the next slides as well. The required intervention for the drainage and the revetment work, where all you see where the yellows are the drain, and it's going to encompass 19,749.56 meters of drain that will be done. There are also alleyways. The red represent alleyways that run across the community. That's going to be done. That's 13,356.25 meters of alleyway that's going to be done as well. And of course, the blue is the revetment, 451 meters. So we understand what the project entails there?
2: Yes.
1: All right. Now, the team has also mapped the community. So where you see the blue hat, those are schools, right? Nursery, primary, secondary schools. Where you see the red-looking building there, those are government and civic centers. Where you see the thing that looks like H, those are health centers and pharmacies. The purple dots, those are places of worship within the community. And the shopping basket, the shopping bag, it's retail and food. So we've mapped the community to show what is there. We also have automated workshops. There are probably people in here who have those workshops. We've mapped all of those to see where it is, where transportation services, where the recreation and public spaces are. And you know, our president is very big about public spaces, recreation spaces, not only for our kids, but our elderly and everyone to go and relax and to exercise and to be healthy. And we've mapped the cemeteries as well. So the profile of this community, and I mentioned the top already, and we know all of the things that are there. So these are all, there are 68 culverts that the team is going to address during this, the implementation of this project. And this is where all the culverts were. What we have now, these are the lantern posts that are there. And all, these are all of the lantern posts that we will rehabilitate. We are going to change out. We're going to put new lantern posts there.

0: because what is there currently? It's either falling apart or they're leading or what the case may be, right? So all of that are going to change. Then, more importantly, the fire hydrant, right? We're going to build, as I said earlier, a community where you have every single thing in your community. There are 86 hydrants. Yes. So currently, there's one fire hydrant in the community. We're going to install 86 fire hydrants throughout the community. All right, so we're going to go to the more interesting part now, the concept design. So this is what the school access road looked like. Everybody familiar with this? You want to see what it's going to look like now?
1: Yes.
0: All right, let's go. This is what it's going to look like. Right? You will have markings, you will have pedestrian crosses, you will also have designated areas where you will park, stop, drop off your kids, take them into school. So we're going to finish with stopping at the middle of the road and taking the kids into school. Right? Are we going to improve the way that we do things now in the community?
1: Yes.
0: All right. This is Fort Bridge. You recognize Fort Bridge? You see no sidewalks. You see there's garbage on the shoulder, potholes, standing water. This is Fort Bridge. This is what Fort Bridge will be look like. Concrete drains, and you see water can exit the road into the drains at the bottom. Sidewalks at the side of the road. This is what your community, this is what Fort Bridge would look like. This is Road 17. No road marking. This is where the police station is. No sidewalks. Standing water. If you have to walk or pass there and a car is coming, you will be walking in a puddle of mud. This is what Road 17 will look like. Everybody like this?
1: Yes.
0: We good with this?
1: Yes.
0: You good with the walkway?
1: Yes.
0: You good with the beautiful trees that will be planted there?
1: Yes.
0: All right. And there's also street light there as well. This currently is the community playground. Recognize this? Recognize the playground? Some of y'all have got to the playground? All right. This is what your playground will look like. Parking, modern facilities. It will be well weeded and kept, and the ground will be well maintained, and people right in this community will be there to do that, will be hired to do that. Right? This is community road, option one. This is no sidewalks again, no road marking, overgrown shoulder. That's a school, I think, that is right there. This is what that area would look like.
1: Beautiful.
0: Everybody's okay with this? All right. And we got to keep those places clean, right? You see how beautiful it looks there? There's not a bottle, there's not a paper, there's nothing there. It's your responsibility. Now, President Ali is doing all the hard work for you. He's doing what you want to see and what you want to do, but either didn't have the time to do it, or you don't want to do it because your neighbor wouldn't do it if you do it. But President Ali is doing it for everybody, the entire community. And it's your responsibility to keep it clean. Right? It's not only about being thankful for all the work and the vision of the president. But he wants you to maintain this. It is your responsibility. Don't look on the NDC alone now. It is your responsibility to keep it clean and to report your neighbor and report anybody who are doing things that they're not supposed to do. This is upgraded community road. Look at the building waste at the side of the road there. Right? This road was just paved, as you can see. But look at the side. So when you do this at the side of the road, what do you think happens? It starts to break away at the side. And then it will go into the middle. Cracks will appear. Craters will appear. And a beautiful road. A road that was done. It's going to break away. All because nobody wants to keep in front of their yards clean. They don't want to get rid of building waste and all of these things. But this is what this road would look like when it's done. Right? You see, no waste, no building waste. You see, if you don't put it building waste and garbage in front of your homes, what your street could look like if collectively we do this together. All right. So this is the alleyway drain improvement, looking down the street, right? You can see the water again, debris on the roadway. There's no sidewalk there. Vehicles half on the road, half on the street. Let's see what this would look like. This is what this would look like. You see how clean the trench is there?
1: Yes.
0: So we have to keep that clean. It's our responsibility to keep it clean when this work is done. School drop-off zones, special zones will be created. And we all have to be respectful of the law. We all have to be respectful of the rules and the systems that are put in place. Because sometimes, just sometimes, we are the cause of the chaos that are sometimes in our community. Right? And you blame the government, you blame everybody, but you don't blame what you do. So we have to change our attitude. And this is the first step in which we're going to do it. So this is community road option one. Look at this street here. A derelict vehicle parked up there. The owner just left it there. Building material right at the side of where he put his vehicle. So two car can't pass here. Right? Two car. The man views you out?
1: No.
0: That's what I was just talking about just now. Right? This is what that street would look like. Parapets on both sides, two cars can drive, there's pedestrian crossing, beautiful power plant. That is what your street, that is what your community would look like. Let's go to the next one. Now, this is an alleyway. Now, when we talk about alleyway, we normally have a negative impression of an alleyway. Now, you don't want to go there, you're frightened, you get robbed there. Look at all the garbage, everything that is strewn in the alleyway. This is what the alleyway would look like. Street lights in the alleyway. You see, there are solar street lights. Every one of you will have a responsibility to make sure people are not taking off the street the solar lights. We got to speak up. We got to speak up when it's happening, right? And there are many systems that we've put in place now for you to speak up, for you to let us know what's happening without feeling any way that you'll be victimized by the person who's doing it, right? This is single lane, local road. No road markings. Look how the cars are parked. No sidewalk. Overgrown. That's the Station Street by the NBC. This is what it would look like. Do you like this? You want to see this? How excited are you to see your community turn into this? All right. You're not going to sell off your property and move away. Even if they have 100 million or so, now you're moving. All right. All right, good. I'm glad. So, community road. See there again, what the road shoulder, the drains, all of these things. Let's see what it would look like. This is what it would look like. You see what a difference improvement makes? Imagine coming out your community in the morning or in the afternoon and looking at that view. Walking your kids, your dog, whatever it is, exercising on that community. This is what is coming to you. This is another community road. Same things again, no road marking. And I think you can identify these streets better than me. Times Square? Times Square. Let's see what Times Square would look like. This is what Times Square would look like. And we hope the person will paint up the fence after we do all of this, right? I mean, that's the least the person could do. Right? This is another... Anybody recognize this street? Which street? Is it a new scheme? All right, let me go. Let me see what it would look like. This is what it would look like. You see the sidewalk? You see all the trees that will be planted there? And don't make the cow and so go and eat out the tree, you know. You got to protect it. When it put down, your responsibility. Every day, once it's in front of your property, you guard it, you water it, you make sure that it grow and it grow beautifully. Because it's going to provide shade and cool breeze for all of your properties. This is another road. Look at the condition of this road here. Let's show them this is how it would be. And there's a truck in that street. For everybody who owns trucks and stuff, President have already said that he's going to identify areas where we will park trucks. Don't park it on your street. Don't park in front of your neighbor yard. Don't run the diesel and all of that thing. Look at this one. There's a derelict truck there. Thord Bridge Road. Let's see what Thord. This is what Thord Bridge Road would look like when we're done. So we gotta remove the truck, remove the garbage, remove everything. Campbell Road. We agree? Let's see what Campbell Road would look like. This is what Campbell Road would look like. Isn't that beautiful? You have a school there. Forest Street. Let's see what Forest Street would look like. This is what for. And you see in Forest Street here, because you have a little more width, you will have designated parking space and you still have the two lane. So the approach to this is that we're going to have the utility coordination. We're working, everybody, all government agencies are working together here. So you're not gonna have, when we do the road, then GWI coming to do the pipe anymore. All the agencies are working together. This is spearheaded by our president. When he leaves office, he wants every single one of you to have a quality of life that you can have nowhere else in the world. And that is our president's vision. That is his work. You know, our president don't sleep. And when he doesn't sleep, he calls all of us. But he don't sleep because he always thinks. He carries all of your problems on his shoulder. And when he sits at the night, this is what he sits and this is what he crafts.
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0: Good evening, everyone, and I trust you had a great day. So, I'm Dr. Shamina Hanif, and this is TCOY Live, officially that started today. In studios, we have also Sharon Rodrigues Algoram, who is a psychologist, and we are here to discuss mental health and physical health, how it goes hand in hand, and also. You can be calling in to ask any questions, and we will be able to answer. And the number is Sharon?
1: 703-766-26. So call us and let us know how we can help you. And we're here this evening just to go through a brief mental health and how we can help each other through this journey.
0: Yeah, definitely. And also, if you're shy to call, you can feel free to message us, and we'll answer your question. So, mental health, and we will be here for the next 25 minutes. So, mental health and physical health. So, this program will be live every Mondays from 7:30 p.m. to 8 p.m. So, Sharon, as we know, currently mental health, how it actually has been getting, a little worse from one stage to another. So many things happening in the country currently, and mental health has been a big, big thing, as we know. It's like almost everybody is talking about mental health now. And then we know, of course, from mental health, how it actually leads to having physical health. So what has been your thoughts, Sharon, so far as to what's happening currently?
1: So far with what's happening, I mean, it's good to see that mental health is coming to the forefront and people are talking about it more and more. So it's getting the attention and people are also releasing what is happening within themselves, so they're getting help too as well. So it's good that it's coming to the forefront. It's good that we have a program such as this too for people to call in. Don't disclose your identity, just message us, just WhatsApp, so, and we can help you going forward from
0: Of
1: here.
0: course, because we know with mental health being a topical issue now, or a topical thing that everybody is talking about, so to speak. Stigma still is attached to mental health, as we know. And while there are lots of people who want to actually reach out to discuss mental health, they're still afraid that, if I'm going to talk to someone, maybe they tell somebody else. And then, when the message like that keeps going on and on, persons, their mental health deteriorate even farther as well.
1: Yes, because sometimes we are judged by it. But what I can say is that more and more organizations too as well is offering counseling to their staff.
0: Correct.
1: I know of companies offering maybe 5 or 4 sessions free. So employees just has to come forward and let them know, okay, they need help, and attach them on to someone within the organization or outside the organization that can help them to improve their mental health and discuss what's happening. Every one of us in life goes through hurdles,
0: Of course.
1: and we need that guiding hand to get us through it. You have coaches helping you in your sport to get better. Why not have someone to get you better? Have a coach by your side, have a psychologist by your side to get you through those hurdles. It's the same thing.
0: Yeah.
1: So we need to, start taking away the stigma on it. Everybody needs a mentor. Everybody needs help to get through those hurdles. We're not superhumans. A lot of AI is around, yes, but
0: Of
1: we're not
0: course.
1: superhuman. So we do need the help. And, the easier for us to get that is to say, yes, I need help,
0: Yeah,
1: and we move
0: that is
1: through it.
0: so important. And at the same time, while it's important, it's something tough for some people as well too. Again, it goes back to the stigma, and sometimes people are not that has that full awareness as to how they can even seek out professional help as well. And then even though they may have, on the flip side, may have the information as to how they can seek out help, they still have this within them that they're afraid to actually get help, until it reaches a point that maybe some friend or maybe a relative or colleague has to refer them to someone, or even go with them to someone, because they really need that help. Because we also know generally in the country, suicide rate is very high. And we would have known so many factors that would actually be leading up to also to suicide. Mm-hmm. So we also want to encourage person, to reach out for support, even if not professional help, but at least talk to a friend, talk to a colleague who you may know to actually get some help. Mental health, it's something real. And us gynees in particular, I don't think we have been taking that, taking it for granted until something really detrimental happens. And then is when we actually go for help.
1: Yeah, I agree because if something happens to us, we get a broken bone or we get a broken something or we feel a pain, we know to go to a doctor.
0: Yes.
1: But when we feel this inner hurt or we feel this stress coming on and we see our colleagues or our friends pulling away from us or not doing the usual things that they usually do, you know, and be that joyful individuals, these are all signs we can pick up.
0: Correct.
1: And we can let them know, hey, I noticed this about you. Something is happening. You want to talk about it? Or can I refer you to someone? Right?
0: Yes.
1: I don't need to know the details. Just follow through. Just call somebody. There are lots of helplines out there. There's lots of help out there. So we just need to say, yes, we need the help and get there. Remember, too, as well, only you could be your own rescue.
0: Of course.
1: I can't help you if you don't want to say you need help because I don't know what you need unless you say it. So you have to be your own rescue and you have to reach out to know what's happening. And one other thing, remember, each of us here are a unique human being. And there's no other human being that is going to come in and replace you.
0: Yeah.
1: And you're here for a purpose. You're here for a reason.
0: Correct.
1: Understand that, you know, and understand who you are. So you're here for a period of time, serve and understand who you are and be the best version of who you are.
0: Yeah, so, and definitely those things like that, only you yourself could do that for yourself. You can get all the guidance and the support, but only you can take that next step.
1: Yeah.
0: So we're on this evening, TCOY Live, discussing mental health. Call us or message us on 703-7626. We'll take a short break and we will be right back.

0: Why we're discussing mental health. So the phone lines are open. Feel free to call 703-7626 if you may have any questions at this time, and we'd be more than happy to answer. So Sharon, as we were discussing, overall on mental health, how it is, especially the stigma that is still attached there, and also persons being able to reach out for some sort of support. As we know, so much is happening in the country currently, and mental health is something that is at the forefront right now. But yet again, a lot of people still seems to not wanting to come forward. What do you think maybe some of the, strategies or mechanisms we could use, or maybe, one main thing to probably help people to come out for support?
1: I would say that's a tough one because we have to want help, and we want have to want to come out of the situations we're in. We have to want to come out of this feeling of how where we're at and how things are feeling. One goal I like to set for individuals is that by your next birthday, where should you be? What person should you, look like? What is the things you want to do between this birthday and the next birthday? So that when the birthday comes along, it's not just a day, but you can celebrate life. You can celebrate your achievements. You can celebrate who you've become. What have you done for yourself? The simple things, we can do for our own selves is even doing a simple pedicure and manicure, for your own self. It's enjoying that time just to relax within you and doing that. And another thing, if you feel depressed, just put on some shoes and go for a walk. It helps. We have to, once you keep your body active, and so it doesn't allow itself to maybe get idle and you think all these wild thoughts coming in, but once you start to do that exercise for your own self, and exercise is one of the things that can help you through a tough conversation, an argument, and anything that you're feeling stressed about. If you just go for a walk, it doesn't have to be a brisk one, but you just go and enjoy who you are and the quietness. I mean, Guyana with its natures is right there for you. So it's not far you have to go, I'm sure somewhere around by your circle must have a lap, must have a street corner, must have something that you can just go for a walk, take a walk. That's the first step you could do for your own self.
0: And I think there is where the physical aspect comes into how important that is, because we know when we're all stressed, it could be from work, it could be from so many things happening. And the physical aspect is very critical, especially you mentioned exercising. Exercising is so helpful in de-stressing. We have the national park that was recently done over. Looks really good. You're able to take a walk, a run. You could go by yourself, you can go with a group of persons. You have yoga being a big thing, meditation being a big thing, and of course, nature. Nature really supports a lot with de-stressing, or helps overall with your mental health. And we know on the Suicide Glendon Highway, there's so many things that is happening there. So many different parks and resorts that you're able to go maybe for a weekend. If not yourself again, it caters for families that you're able to go there and just taking that little time out for yourself, because we can't be working all the time. We're humans at the ending of the day, and not machines. And even machines they need servicing at some point. So we have to take that time out for ourselves and say, hey, at some point that we need a break. And I think a lot of us don't know when to say, when to really stop and say, hey, we need a break. And we just have to let things be how they are.
1: Correct. And that comes in with setting boundaries. And even if you can't go for a walk, pick up a book and you read. When you read a book, it takes you to so many places. It takes you to a place where you may never visit. So it carries the mind somewhere which is imaginary and a beautiful place. So you have things within your reach that you can do for yourself, but we just need to do it.
0: Yeah.
1: And as I keep saying, we need to be our own rescue, because only we can do that. Because even when you go to the doctor, you have to tell the doctor what is wrong with you.
0: Yeah.
1: Right? That's how the doctor will diagnose what is wrong with you. Of course. So if you don't come out and say the same thing with mental health, right?
0: Mm-hmm.
1: So break out of the stigma, break out of what it is. We all need help some part of our lives.
0: Yeah.
1: You know, we go to the bank if we need a loan.
0: Of course.
1: So mm-hmm. why not come to someone who can help you through mm-hmm. this difficult time in your life too as well, right?
0: Yeah.
1: So we're here to help. I mean, the telephone number's there, 703-7626. Call us, WhatsApp, send a message, and we're here to answer your questions and help guide you through these yes. difficult moments.
0: Yeah, definitely. Support is there, and you know, it's time enough that we really capitalize on, mm-hmm. on that support and get the help that we need, and don't make it, you know, something that keeps reoccurring all the time, because we have lots of families there. The parents may be mm-hmm. suffering from maybe anxiety, depression, so many issues mm-hmm. they have to face. And this is something, too, that affects the children as well. We have to be cognizant, not because it's just affecting us, that means it's not affecting our surrounding. But most of the time, we really don't take that time out even to pay attention as to how much, you know, it's affecting our families at large. And that's something important I think persons need to really zoom into if you're listening. What you may be going through, it's just not affecting you, but affecting it could be affecting your spouse, it will be affecting your children, and maybe by extension your other family members. So that is how important it is to, mm-hmm. to get help and also to understand what's happening around yeah. you. We'll take a short break and we will return to TCOY.

0: And we are back at Tikoi Live. I think we have a few messages, so Sharon will go ahead to...
1: Yes. Okay, we have someone saying, hey, good night. I know someone that needs help to stop with alcohol drinking. Mm-hmm. So, Shamini, you want to direct them to what they can do to help this individual?
0: Definitely. For that person, they seems to have an addiction. And generally, you could reach out to the mental health unit in Guyana. And also, you could seek out help from a private counselor. There are also some agencies who offer free mental health services that you can reach out to also and try to guide that person to get help as early as possible before it really leads down the road of him or her being fully addicted.
1: Thank you for that brief message of where the person can go and get help. There's another person asking mm-hmm. here about alcoholism too as well and where they can get help. So, again, reach out to the numbers and stuff that Shamina just mentioned above there. And, of course, when we're off air too as well, we'll just send the number of where you can get help.
0: Yes.
1: So you can go ahead and call those numbers, and I'm sure help will be there for you.
0: Yeah, and, you know, alcohol seems to be one of the substances that is people are most addicted to. Mm-hmm. I know the other night, myself and some colleagues, we were talking, and we were saying alcohol basically sells in Guyana more than probably food, without exaggerating, because there's so many corner shops that you can actually go and imbibe in alcohol. And, you know, I don't want to say every or just generalize, but a lot of people seems to actually be using alcohol the most when they want to suppress the way they're feeling. If they're having, you know, any issues, mm-hmm. you know, with their spouse, their children, their neighbors, etc. There are so many issues. They tend to just go and just drink. And they say that numbs them for a period of time. Of course, I would tell for the few that reach out, it numbs you for a period of time, but the problem still remains. Mm-hmm. They just be like, doc, it's okay. We want to numb it for some time, and then afterwards we will try to figure out how things are. But then sometimes in that very process, you end up doing it continuously. It becomes a pastime, becomes consistent, and then by the time you realize it, it's a habit. It becomes an addiction. So that is what we really want to curb. And, you know, to deal with your issues in a different way rather than adding another issue to your already so many issues. And, of course, we see especially a lot of young people, too, indulging themselves a lot with alcohol.
1: Correct. And then they tend to mix different things, different alcohols with different ones to get a more different high, because that high after time becomes numb in their system and they don't get the high that they would normally
0: feel.
1: They're
0: looking for,
1: so they mix and match different things to get there. But that's not your solution, because you're just adding, you're just piling on one onto the other one, as you mentioned. So come out, call, and say that you need help, and it's right there, you know. Most of it right now is free. Mm-hmm. So it's going to cost you. The most it's going to cost you is to pick up a phone call and say, I need help.
0: Yes.
1: So come out and do that. Be your own rescue. Be the unique you that you know you can be. Remember, there's no other you. And let's help. Let's help the nation to heal.
0: Yeah, for sure. Get the help that you need before it's too late. Because when you go down that path of being addicted, especially we have a lot of that happening now. And because of this, it's creating so many family issues as well, too. Mm-hmm. We've seen how, like, marriages became, like, you know, like a toy, per se, because lots of marriages end up being broken up because of these same very things. And then lots of people, instead of spending your money wisely, you end up going to the shop or going to a bar, and you sit and you just continue drinking. I'm sure with our next episode, maybe gambling will be the other one that persons may want to discuss. That has been something that is really sad as well, too, that a lot of people are actually throwing their monies there instead of putting it into good use in the sense of taking care of their families, getting their, you know, your duties and responsibilities done. Mm-hmm. You think you're going to the shop and, you know, you're going to gamble a little and you're going to probably win more. But most of the time, persons eventually end up losing all of it mm-hmm. there. And some people may even win a lot and they put it back and then they end up and lose everything again. So yeah, addiction is something that's critical, be it if it's substances, gambling, alcohol, whatever it is, it's a lot that is happening currently with that. And it's not really supporting your mental health. Because again, a lot of people using mm-hmm. the substances and saying that, you know, it numbs them for a little, like they don't have to think about something or they don't have to be stressed about it. But eventually this is the flip side of it where you eventually get addicted to it.
1: Yes, correct.
0: Yeah. So thank you for joining us for our first episode of Tikoi Live. And we're looking forward to having a more engagement or fruitful discussion in our next episode, which will be next week. So Tikoi Live will be aired every Mondays, 7:30 p.m. to 8 p.m. And feel free to call or WhatsApp. And we will be more than happy to answer your questions. Until our next episode, I'm Dr. Shamina Hanif. And joining me is
1: Ms. Sharon Rodriguez-Algaram. So take care of you.

0: With over 123,000 followers and growing, NCN continues to lead in the digital space with the launch of our NCN app. To tell us more, I'm joined by technical and digital media colleagues, Devon and Shaquan.
1: Thank you, Michelle. Shaquan, this new app that is out, you want to tell us more about it and how it will help our listeners and viewers?
2: Listen to me. This is big time stuff. Why do I say that? 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
2: Correct.
1: This is awesome. This is awesome. And members of the diaspora could lock in and you could look at the news. 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
2: Of course. 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
2: The answer is we got to evolve, bro. If we want to keep up with what's happening in our world, we have to be able to give people news now. One of the things our CEO here at NCN says a lot of the time is that the deadline for news is no longer at 6 o'clock.
1: Yeah.
2: It is right now.
1: It's right
2: and
1: now.
2: We have to be able to answer that question. And we've been able to do that through the development of this app and now through promoting. 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
5: Coming up, we have stories from Afghanistan, the occupied West Bank and the United States. The BBC's Lisa Set is back in Afghanistan 5 years after the Taliban retook power.
4: And why are pop star Selena Gomez and a mental health charity being sued for allegedly defrauding investors? Maura Fogarty on our business desk will be here to tell us more. And we'd love your thoughts on anything you hear on Newsday. Our number for your WhatsApp and text messages is +44 77 86 20 50 85. Five years ago tomorrow, August the 15th, the Taliban swept into Kabul. By the end of August, all foreign forces had left Afghanistan, ending 20 years of international engagement. And 5 years on, the Taliban are firmly in charge, led by an ultra-conservative supreme leader, Hibatullah Akhundzada, who has issued hundreds of edicts, most of them focused on restricting the lives of women and girls. Afghan girls can only attend school until grade six. Women cannot go to university, and many jobs are now barred to them. There are even rules which restrict women from going to public parks and women's gyms. Our chief international correspondent, Lise Doucet, who reported on the Taliban takeover 5 years ago, is back in Afghanistan. In this report, she meets three Afghans trying to keep learning despite what human rights groups and activists call gender apartheid.
6: The sound of a school almost anywhere in the world. Here, young children, Afghan boys and girls in primary school laughing and learning with their teachers. But now we're going down a dark hallway into a far corner. And this is how young girls in Afghanistan, beyond grade six, are being educated now. This is what's called a secret school. Hello, assalamu alaikum.
7: Assalamu alaikum, how are you? Are you okay?
6: So you teach the girls what to do if the morality police come?
7: Yeah.
6: So this is one escape?
7: Yeah, one escape door, one is, the second one is here, this door also.
6: And where do the girls go, downstairs?
7: This is, try to go to
6: the... To the back?
7: Back of
6: the... To the back, so they escape out the back door. Did they ever catch you?
7: No. No, till now, they didn't catch me.
6: Why do you take this risk?
7: Because every day when I wake up and come to school to see all the girls, I think this is, I'm responsible because I'm also a father and I have a girls also. This is risk for us also. I accept.
6: We're just going up the stairs now. Some other classrooms of the oldest girls studying here.
8: I'm 13 years old and it's 2 years and I'm studying in a secret school and we are so happy to have a school like this.
6: When you sit in the classroom, how does it make you feel?
8: First is the feel that I'm gonna learn something, and after that there's some fear that what will happen if they find us.
6: What do you fear? What could happen?
8: If they find us, maybe something happened for us and also for our school. But even with this fear, we're coming to study and learn something.
6: Sometimes you get sad?
8: Yeah. For example, sometimes I'm thinking that what will happen in the future. Sometimes I get sad and it's like... Sometimes these feelings come.
6: Where do you find hope?
8: From thinking about my future, that maybe it will be good.
6: You're a very brave girl.
8: Yeah. Thank you also.
6: We've driven about an hour from Kabul and come to this village where we're going to meet women who are learning how to make jam. It's one of the many enterprises that are being set up by Afghan women because it is one area where the Taliban seem to have no objections. Just going down steps. Salam. Oh, salam, hanum, salam. Ijazat, can I? Can I be performing? Okay. Oh, valet. What were you doing before the Taliban came to power, during the Republic?
9: I was a university student during the Republic and I was studying political science. I completed 6 semesters of my studies there. I had only 2 semesters left. That was when, unfortunately, the universities were closed to girls.
6: And now it's been 5 years. You're learning to make jam. How does that feel?
9: If I cannot go to university, then I will find work. I knew that if I stayed at home, I would not make any progress or better myself. But I am 100% sad. I loved my degree and I really wanted to finish it. When I apply for jobs and send my CV in or go to interviews, the first thing they ask is for my university certificate. But I never got one.
6: Even this space is getting squeezed. As of last year, women can't take the products themselves to the shops to sell. A man has to do it. And if there's a trade fair, they can no longer be at the stalls. They have to send a man in their place. So year on year, it just keeps getting harder. We're on our way now to meet another young Afghan girl who's doing whatever she can to keep being educated. And it's less risky both for the students as well as the teacher. And that's studying online. There's a growing number of initiatives outside and in Afghanistan to educate women in this way. And I'm going to meet one of these students.
10: I'm 13 years old and I've finished my 6th grade lessons. And after that, I'm studying online my lessons.
6: And you were sitting in a classroom with your fellow schoolgirls for 6 years. Now you're by yourself online. How does it feel?
10: It doesn't feel very good. It feels very bad, I think, because we studied 6 years. We were classmates, we were friends, and we all studied together.
6: We're talking in a shop, and you're getting trained for a new kind of skill.
10: Yes. And right now I'm doing gold smithing, which I make some jewels to sell.
6: What if your life was that you were a jewelry maker instead of a doctor? Would that be okay?
10: No, I won't be happy because they are all not my main goal. Becoming a doctor, I think, is much better than becoming a jeweler.
6: Do you sometimes feel the world has forgotten Afghanistan and Afghan girls?
10: Yes, I think the same, they forgot it. But I can totally tell them that we are unstoppable and we won't never give up.
6: Such impressive determination. And there are other girls like her. But there are many, many more who don't have access to the internet, online education, secret schools, or even Islamic madrasas. For them, usually the only option is early marriage, sometimes as young as a teenager. And this is not just an issue of girls' education. 5 years on, a new society is being created in Afghanistan.
5: And that's the BBC's chief international correspondent, Lise Doucet, reporting from Afghanistan. And Lise joins us live from Kabul now. Good morning to you there, Lise. You've reported from Afghanistan so many times. What was your sense this time as we approach the five-year mark of this Taliban rule?
6: Good morning, Catherine, and to all your listeners. If you were to drive through the streets of Kabul now, you would see the Taliban. They're putting up flags all across the city at the international airport. They're putting up new symbols that they've painted with the date of August the 15th. It was the day 5 years ago when they suddenly swept into power. 5 years on, they want to celebrate. They're certainly much more confident. They haven't collapsed. They emphasize that for the first time in decades of Afghan history, there's one armed force which controls all of the country. But there is darkness within. You've just heard that report that we did on what is really the biggest issue of all. It's the issue that's most often highlighted by the international community. But I have to say that everywhere we go, even talking to some senior members of the Taliban, even talking to tribal chiefs in the most conservative parts of this country,
11: They all say they want the girls of Afghanistan to be educated. They want women to be able to go to university. These are the orders handed down. There's been hundreds of edicts issued by the ultra-conservative, reclusive emir, Hebatullah Akhundzada. And his orders are regarded as absolute by the Taliban movement. But there is unease about the way that this country is going.
5: And given that sentiment there and the risks people are taking to educate girls and women, as we heard in your report, is there any change likely?
11: When you speak to the Taliban who don't agree with these orders, first of all, they rarely speak out because the movement of the Taliban values unity and, of course, staying in power above all else. And they're frustrated as well. So the only way that this is being dealt with now is what we highlighted in our report. There are secret schools, ought to call them secret schools. In some neighborhoods, they are secret. In others, the Taliban in the neighborhood look the other way. There are now more and more of the Islamic madrasas, which are run both by the government and by the private sector. In some of the best madrasas, they're teaching girls of all ages, including all of the subjects that you would expect, mathematics, science, English, along with the religious classes. They're what's called, both by aid agencies working here and by others working in the field, as workarounds, working in the gray, trying to find some way around these harshest of edicts. But there's no escaping, as I mentioned in that report, that if you girls don't have a high school certificate, they can't go on to university. A lot of the jobs are still closed to them. And a new society is being born in Afghanistan without women teachers, doctors being trained. And this is a society which is dangerous for Afghanistan, dangerous for the region and the wider world, with the risk of longer-term radicalization. Because it's not just girls' schools that are a concern. What is the quality of education for the boys here in Afghanistan?
5: Lee, in your report, you mentioned that security has increased since the Taliban takeover. How would you say this Taliban rule compares to their rule in the 1990s?
11: In some ways, the edicts are even harsher, and there's many more of the edicts. The Taliban exploit modern ways to impose edicts which have so little understanding of the modern world. But in other ways, it is different. For example, again, go down the streets of Kabul. The women, you can still see women, and they're not all dressed in black. Not all of them are hiding their faces completely. If you walk down the streets of Kabul in the 1990s, when the Taliban were in charge, the women were covered head to toe in what the Afghans called chadri, but the world came to know as those blue burqas, with only the embroidered grill in the front for women to see through. And the Taliban, with their whips, would be going after the women if they had a little bit of ankle exposed, if they were out walking without men. That you don't see that as much now. We went into what had been a very popular coffee shop during the last administration. Girls and women are sitting in the back now. Men are in the front. But women do go out, but it's highly, highly restricted.
5: Lise, thank you. That's our chief international correspondent, Lise Desert, live in Kabul.
4: This is Newsday on the BBC World Service, live in Nairobi and London. Now, Israel's Defence Minister Israel Katz has said the government is unequivocally opposed to violence after Israeli settlers imposed a blockade on two Palestinian families in the occupied West Bank. The Israeli military said it was carrying out an operation to protect residents who'd been under siege in the village of Kusra for 5 days. Mr. Katz made those comments as he attended a ceremony to officially reopen a Jewish settlement that was dismantled more than 20 years ago. The Israeli government has accelerated the expansion of settlements across the occupied West Bank, even though they are illegal under international law. A Palestinian resident of Kusra said soldiers gave his family just minutes to leave their home, forcing them to flee with almost none of their belongings.
12: Yesterday morning, soldiers came to our door. I opened it and they told us we had just 15 minutes to leave the house. I said, how am I supposed to leave my home and sit out in the street? But they gave us no choice. We had to leave immediately. We didn't manage to take anything with us, just our phones and identity cards. I went down to my mother's house in the village. Honestly, I don't know what we're going to do. We're now staying with relatives, but we have almost nothing with us. I have young children. Their things are still in the house. Their food, their milk, and their nappies. I don't know what to do. I don't even know what condition my house is in, and I can't go back to check on it because the army has filled the streets. We're not even allowed to walk along the road.
4: But Tselem is an Israeli human rights organization which tracks Palestinian communities and families, it says, have been displaced through settler violence and state policies. So let's speak to Yair Dvir, spokesperson for the organization.

0: injury.
1: And put that into the context of the broader picture then. How unusual is a situation like this right now?
2: So the situations of the attacks of Palestinians, of course, is usually and is something that we see getting escalating more and more. There are already 64 Palestinian communities, entire communities, who are being forced displaced by this kind of attacks by settler militias, most of the time backing by the Israeli army. What is different in this situation is that this situation, the U.S. decided to put some pressure, although, as we know, the U.S. is supporting all the Israeli policies, including the genocide in Gaza and the ethnic cleansing in the West Bank. But this specific time, they put some pressure of Israel just because of that. Try to show the world that they are doing something. But at the same time, the attacks of Palestinians all around the West Bank is continuing and the expansion of settlements are continuing.
1: But Salem has described settler violence as equaling state violence. How do you draw that conclusion?
2: Yeah, the settlers are not operating by their own. The state funds them, including the outposts that the state itself see as illegal. Many of them are actually being coordinated, the building of them, with the army, and they have electricity from the state, they have water from the state, and the state also give them weapons, thousands of weapons being given by the state to settlers. And in many of those attacks that we are seeing, we see settlers with uniforms, with weapons from the army, shooting and even killing Palestinians. The army, many times, is standing by and not doing anything, and if do something is arresting or even shooting the Palestinians that are trying to protect themselves. And there is almost total impunity by the Israeli system for all those settlers who are attacking and killing Palestinians.
1: Yeah, David, thank you very much indeed. Spokesperson for the Israeli human rights organization B'Tselem. As we mentioned, Israel's defense minister has said the government is unequivocally opposed to violence.
3: You're listening to Newsday with James in London and Catherine in Nairobi.
1: And also Isaac in London as well with the sports.
4: Yeah, for the first time in Women's World Cup history, we will have no Nigeria at the tournament. They were beaten 2-1 by South Africa in the World Cup playoff qualifier in Morocco. Second half goals from Tembi Katlana and Refilo Jane were enough to put Banyana's place, despite a little bit of late drama via Christy Uchebe's late penalty. We're going to go to Nigeria and get some response a little bit later on. Ghana will join South Africa. They came from a goal down to beat Ivory Coast 2-1 to enter the World Cup playoffs, which will take place a little bit later on this year. Ghana and South Africa going into a group alongside Uzbekistan, Chinese Taipei, Papua New Guinea and Ecuador, looking to advance to the final intercontinental qualifiers in February, with three sides looking to book their spot in Brazil. More sport from me a little bit later on.
1: Isaac Hannan, thank you. Just want to read you a message, Isaac, that we've had in from a listener, Mohamed Ba in the Gambia, who says, I'm deeply disappointed, but for the first time in history, Nigeria's Super Falcons have failed to qualify for the Women's World Cup. This result falls short of the standard of Nigerians women's football has set. I urge the NFF and the team to review, rebuild and ensure Nigeria returns stronger in 2027.
4: Yeah, a view I'm sure will be echoed by many Nigerians.
1: Isaac, thank you.
3: Business now, and several investors are suing the pop star Selena Gomez, saying they were misled about the mental health startup Wondermind and her involvement in it. Let's get more from Maura Fogarty now. And Maura, what is Wondermind and what does the lawsuit allege?
5: Right. So this was it was launched in 2021, and it calls itself the world's first mental fitness ecosystem. And if you go to the website, and at the time of the launch, Selena Gomez was named as a co-founder. Her mother, Mandy Teefee, was also named as a co-founder, and they had a third partner as well. And it was really, it provides kind of tips and tools from professionals for everyday use for people like you and I to go and access kind of, tips and tools on how to protect our mental health and how to keep ourselves as healthy as possible mentally. Also articles kind of featuring celebrities and sports figures around how they use, how they keep their mental fitness as well. So that's what Wondermind is. And the lawsuit that's been filed by some investors say that they invested about $1.2 million, but that at the time of the

0: investment into WonderMind, they were misled by the pitch they received, that the company falsely represented several things. And it's not just WonderMind, the company, but also the three individuals, Selena Gomez, her mother, and a person named Daniela Pearson, who at the time was a co-CEO as well. So they're saying, number one, that when they were told that, you know, about the company and they were asked to invest their money, they were told that Selena Gomez would be very actively involved in using her star power, her large social media following to help build the company up. They also said they were misled in terms of the types of deals that the company had already brokered, you know, had already done, like big deals with some banks on Wall Street and also advertising deals. They say none of that had actually happened, but they were misled to believe that it was either already underway, that an app was being built, but that actually at the time, none of that had been happening yet.
1: Maura, thank you. That's BBC's Maura Fogarty there. We were talking a little earlier about the situation of girls and women in Afghanistan. Deluxe Fambule in Liberia has written in to say denying girls their basic rights to education simply means there isn't any significant change since the takeover of the Taliban. Sometimes I wonder what they stand to benefit from these draconian laws. Girls deserve the same rights as boys. 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Stay with us if you can.
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1: Hello, welcome to Newsday from the BBC World Service with James Copnell in London and Catherine Bjarahanga in Nairobi.
10: One of the UK's main opposition leaders, Nigel Farage, has reclaimed his parliamentary seat. We'll speak to our UK political editor.
1: Romania has been forced to completely shut down its only nuclear power station due to the heatwave. We'll speak to the minister in charge.
11: BBC News with Neil Nunes. Record rainfall has caused chaos in eastern Japan, killing at least four people in floodwaters in Chiba Prefecture. Several thousand people have been stranded at one of Tokyo's airports. The UN has expressed concern over Yemen returning to full-scale civil war following an escalation in fighting along the front lines between the Iranian-backed Houthis and forces loyal to the Saudi-backed government. The U.S. Treasury Secretary Scott Bessent has threatened to subject Iran to economic isolation like the world has never seen before, as he put it. The Defense Secretary Pete Hegseth said the U.S. is preparing to maintain its naval blockade of Iran indefinitely. U.S. Democratic lawmakers are sounding the alarm over poor conditions aboard the USS Abraham Lincoln, an aircraft carrier on a lengthy Middle East deployment. There are reports of supply shortages and attempted suicides on board. President Trump has announced tariffs of up to 100% on imports of drones and their components in a bid to reduce reliance on Chinese technology. The leader of the Populist Reform Party in the UK, Nigel Farage, has regained his parliamentary seat in Clacton in eastern England. His main challenger in the by-election, which he called himself, was a comedian dressed as a rubbish bin. Russian authorities say a Ukrainian drone attack has caused a fire at the Baltic port of Ust-Luga, a major energy export hub. And Costa Rica has extradited two men to the United States who are wanted on cocaine trafficking charges. The U.S. Drug Enforcement Administration has linked both men to a Colombian clan, which Washington considers a terrorist organization. BBC News.
1: Thank you for that news, Neil. 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
10: Coming up, UK correspondent Rob Watson will join us to discuss an election tussle between one of the opposition leaders, Nigel Farage, and a man wearing a bin on his head. Also, Romania's Secretary for Energy joins us to speak about why the country's only nuclear power station has been shut down.
1: And Isaac Fannin will bring us reaction from Nigeria as its women's football team miss out on qualifying for the World Cup. Some of you have been writing into us on that story. You can share your thoughts. Our text number is +44 77 86 20 50 85. Now, let's turn to a story here in the UK, Nigel Farage, the leader of the right-wing Reform Party, has won a by-election triggered by himself. But this was his principal challenger that caught the national attention, standing under the name of Count Binface. Mr. Farage won just over 60% of the vote, but Count Binface won 26% of the vote, a second placing that has caused a media frenzy. As well as being an example of the long-standing tradition of eccentricity and a touch of humour in British politics, this was also an important moment for Nigel Farage, who only a few months ago was riding high in the polls and thought of as a likely candidate to be the UK's next Prime Minister. Well, let's now speak to our British politics correspondent, Rob Watson. So, Rob, just explain visually what this looks like, what this means. Nigel Farage standing against Count Binface.
12: Do you know, Catherine, and good morning to you and good morning to James and to everyone listening, I've covered a lot of these by-elections in British politics, but I don't think I've seen one quite as crazy as this one, because at the count, and I'm standing outside the building where the count happened, you had 33 candidates, including Count Binface, a man with a rubbish bin on his head, and 32 other independents. But the one person who wasn't here was Nigel Farage, because although he won very comfortably, he'd thought that this was going to be a sort of protest against him. There might be a protest at the count. So what has been an incredibly bizarre by-election, Catherine, has had a very bizarre ending with a whole stream of candidates standing in a hall with the result declared and the winner not there. I mean, you just couldn't make this stuff up.
1: And just remind us how we got here.
12: Right, I'll do my best to do it in a way that makes sense, Catherine. But the reason we got here is that there was going to be a parliamentary investigation into a gift that Nigel Farage had received before he became an MP and before the general election in 2024, a very large gift of £5 million from a cryptocurrency billionaire who's based in Thailand. Now, the parliamentary investigation was going to determine whether he should have declared that gift, which he didn't. And essentially what Nigel Farage said is, look, you know, this is the establishment trying to do me in as usual, the mainstream parties, the media. To hell with this. I'm going to let the people of Clacton decide whether I'm a good guy, an upstanding guy or not. So I'm resigning and triggering a by-election. So that's how we've got to where we are. But of course, the reason why you've had attention on Count Binface is that the other mainstream parties had said, Catherine, look, this is just a crazy stunt. We're not taking part. So hence Nigel Farage versus a man with a bin on his head.
1: So what does this mean for UK politics and Nigel Farage?
12: Now, now we get down to the serious business, Catherine. The short answer is I don't really know. I mean, obviously for him, it's good news that he won and he actually got more votes than he did in the 2024 general election. But I guess it just depends on what happens next. I mean, it's been clear since a very high point in the spring that Reform, the populists of Reform, have been going down in the polls. And I think that is in part because of concerns over Nigel Farage, his party, where it gets its funding from. And of course, we've seen a bit of a bounce for the governing Labour Party, having ditched Keir Starmer for the somewhat slightly more popular Andy Burnham. So that's where we are in British politics. We've got Reform has been a bit on the down, the governing Labour Party a bit on the up. I mean, what on earth happens next? Stay tuned, I guess, Catherine.
1: And just before you go, Rob, a word on Count Binface. He has stood in other elections, but it's safe to say he's become a bit of an international star, hasn't he?
12: He sure has. Well, you know, if you put a bin on your head and you get interviewed on all the British media and you say that you're from another planet, that you're over 5,000 years old, and you've got some very funny election promises. I particularly like reducing the price of ice cream. I thought that was a funny one. Nationalising one of our famous singers, Adele. You get lots of attention. And he's a comedy writer. He's a man who's used to media appearances. And by all... To judge by what I saw of him this morning, I think the Count was loving every minute of it.
1: Rob, thank you. That's our British politics correspondent, Rob Watson, joining us from the seaside town of Clacton.
10: Newsday on the BBC World Service. We're going to continue our coverage of the Ebola epidemic in the Democratic Republic of Congo, as the disease has been confirmed in a new area, now a sixth province in the country. The Continental Health Body, the Africa Centres for Disease Control and Prevention, says this was detected after a man died in Bouta, the capital of Basuele province, which neighbours the Central African Republic. And it comes as the World Health Organization has been warning that the current strain is moving faster than previous outbreaks. In fact, is on track to be the worst ever. At the same time, scientists are working to develop vaccines against the strain, while health authorities and researchers are exploring trials and the deployment of existing licensed Ebola vaccines, though ones against other strains of the virus, to find out where they might help. So let's speak now to Dr. Emanuele Capobianco, the Director of the Global Health Security at the Vaccine Alliance, Gavi. Welcome to the programme. Difficult, of course, to put an exact time frame on it, but how close are scientists to developing a vaccine for this particular strain of Ebola?
13: Good morning, James, and thanks for having Gavi on the programme. How close we are? We have one thing that is pretty close, which is at the beginning of a trial for the vaccine that is currently being used against another species of Ebola, which is Ebola Zaire. Now, clinical studies in animals have demonstrated that this vaccine can have a very strong protection against mortality, also for people that are infected with Bundibugyo Ebola. And so clinical trials to demonstrate that are going to start as soon as September, and the government is preparing, of DRC is preparing the initiation of these clinical trials, and Gavi will be providing vaccines from the global stockpile for Ebola.
10: Is the thought process here that it would provide some measure of protection, if not complete protection?
13: So the animal studies have demonstrated that this vaccine provides a very strong protection against mortality, and so we need to prove that in people, and we are hopeful that that will be the case, but that will need to be demonstrated. On the other hand, the WHO has also recommended that we continue investing in the development of new vaccine. So there are trials that have started, clinical trials for other vaccines that are specific for this Bundibugyo species of Ebola. This will take longer. This will take more months, but will hopefully bring vaccine that are even more effective. So it's a long ride, but we have something new, and it's really exciting that there will be in place very soon. And the government is clearly committed to move forward with that. And Gavi, with other partners, is behind, given the severity of the current outbreak.
10: So in terms of the existing licensed vaccines, the one against the Zaire strain that, as we say, hopefully would be useful too against the Bundibugyo one, if those initial trials are going to take place in September, how soon could they be rolled out if the trials are successful?
13: The trials will be beginning, as I said, in September, and will move probably very, very fast, given the amount of people that are being infected at the moment. So we can expect in the next months to have a very rapid deployment, weeks and months, a rapid deployment of more doses. Gavi has 500 doses available, ready to be mobilize at any moment within 24 hours, pending the agreement of interagency group that is composed of WHO, UNICEF, Doctors Without Borders, and the Red Cross. So we are hoping to move fast on this and to contribute to reducing this epidemic.
10: Did you say 500 doses? That doesn't sound like
13: 500,000 doses.
10: 500,000, right. Doses. Okay.
13: Apologies.
10: yeah, no, that sounds like it would make more of a difference. Would that go to then people in affected areas? Would it go to health workers? Who would be prioritised in this sort of situation?
13: So, the prioritization will be with starting with people working, healthcare workers, and then moving to the general population. And the one of the things that we are also looking at, there were more than 50,000 healthcare workers that were vaccinated in the past with these licensed vaccines against Ebola, Zaire. And part of the work that is being done now by scientists is to confirm how much they have been protected through this vaccine. So there is a lot of evidence generation that is happening at the moment. And there is a sense of hope that this could be working, but we'll need to go through these trials in order then to expand as fast as we can.
10: Well, always good to have a sense of hope in stories like this. Dr. Emanuele Capobianco, thank you very much indeed. Director of Global Health Security at the Vaccine Alliance, Gavi.
1: Now, in the midst of Europe's record-breaking hot summer, the difficulties of managing climate change's impact are increasingly being felt. Romania has been forced to completely shut down its only nuclear power station because of extremely low water levels in the River Danube. It's the latest example of how the current drought in Eastern Europe is playing havoc with energy as well as water supplies. Well, joining us now is Romania's Secretary of State for Energy, Christian Bușoi. So just talk to us about how critical the situation was with the nuclear power plant for you to make this decision.
14: Good morning. Indeed, the situation is very difficult because we need a certain level of Danube in order to cool the reactors. This was impossible first at the end of last month. We were obliged to shut down, close the reactor one. And yesterday, 13th of August, we needed to close reactor two, which means 20% of the electricity generation in Romania.
1: You also rely on hydropower for another 20% of your electricity generation. How much has the drought affected that as well?
14: The drought affected a little bit also the hydropower generation. Here we have a reserve solution that is used in the peak hour mainly. It's the lake reserve. But we need to be cautious here because usually we need this reserve. We use this reserve using the winter. So we cannot take out the water from the lakes in order to produce electricity. But for the moment, the production from hydro is stable. The production from natural gas is the highest level. And we still rely on coal. About 1,000 megawatts, 900, depends a little bit on the moment of the day, which out of 7,000 in the peak hours, it's important help relying on coal. And of course, renewables are running at the highest level also, as we installed quite an important number of capacities on solar during the day. This helps us a lot. And these days also wind is providing electricity.
1: So the country's economy and businesses will be heavily impacted. You had a worse situation in 2022, and then you did offer people a compensation package. Are you considering something similar again?
14: For the moment, not, because until the closure of the reactor 2 yesterday, Nuclear Electrica or nuclear provider, electricity provider, made their contracts by buying bilateral own contracts and also buying on the head market. So they did not affect the wholesalers and the population. But clearly, if the situation will take longer than 10 days, then we need to look to different options. I spoke with the European Commission this week. I've been also the chairman of the Industry and Energy Committee of the European Parliament between 2019 and 2024. For any state aid measures and or any intervention on the market, because we are looking at this optional, so if speculation will occur mainly on the balancing market, so we discuss with the European Commission and we are prepared. But for the moment, we do not foresee any schemes or population as they are not yet impacted. Instead, the economy is a little bit more impacted. They also are buying electricity from the day-ahead market with a higher prices than the average. Next week, we'll have a discussion with the energy-intensive industries to see how we can provide support to them, of course, respecting the principles of free competition and the regulation of the European Union.
1: Christian Bushoy, Secretary of State for Energy for Romania, thank you for joining us on the programme. And just to apologise for the quality of that line there. It was a bit scratched, but we thought it was important to get some of those points across.
10: This is Newsday on the BBC World Service. Just heard Catherine in Nairobi. I'm James in London. Here are our main headlines. Record rainfall has caused chaos in eastern Japan, killing at least four people and stranding passengers at one of Tokyo's airports. The UN has warned that Yemen could return to full-scale civil war as it gets sucked into the wider confrontation between the United States and Iran. And the Reform UK leader, Nigel Farage, has been re-elected to Parliament in a by-election in which his main challenger was a comedian dressed as a bin, or a trash can, if you're in the United States. And that comedian got more than 9,000 votes in that election. Now, let's get some sports news with Isaac Fannin.
15: Yeah, for the first time since the first ever Women's World Cup in 1991, the tournament will be played without Nigeria, who were beaten 2-1 by South Africa to end their hopes of qualifying for the Intercontinental World Cup playoffs later this year. Joining me on the line from Nigeria is Sport Africa's, BBC Sport Africa's Emmanuel Akindabu. Emmanuel, I imagine there is huge disappointment in Nigeria at this result.
16: Absolutely, Isaac. It's frustrating, it's disappointing, and it's largely unexpected that the night times, appearance of the Falcons will come to an end at the World Cup. They came into the tournament in Morocco as the champions, and a lot was expected from them. The minimum would be for them to qualify for the World Cup. It's been a very frustrating tournament for the Falcons, starting with the 3-2 loss, shocking loss to Malawi in their opening group game. And since then, the confidence level in the team dropped down. They struggled to beat Zambia. They also had a disappointing game against Egypt. The loss to Cameroon and South Africa kind of summarized what has been a woeful tournament for the Falcons. The fans are calling for some reform. They've been demanding action from the NFF. It's even worse now because the men's team failed to qualify for the last World Cup, and now the women's team have failed to also qualify. So it's a very frustrating moment for a lot of Nigerian football fans.
15: What does reform look like for the NFF that these fans are calling for?
16: And many of the fans are demanding for a structural reform in how talents are nurtured, the welfare program for some of these talents, and the fact that the over-reliance on foreign-born players is beginning to affect the growth of talents from the domestic league. They believe that the NFF has not done enough to provide the system that would let talents from the grassroots get the exposure required. And of course, they also say that the preparations for team heading into tournaments, it's not up to the standard, especially for the Falcons. They said that the NFF had played ignorance with the level of investment and development other African teams have been putting into their game. And they believe that the Falcons are untouchable. They would always win. I remember when they won the last time in Morocco, a lot of promises were made to these players, but we cannot confirm if any of those promises have been fulfilled. And the fans are now pointing to that could also show the lack of motivation these girls may have had coming into this tournament.
15: Yeah, I mean, last tournament, there was so much going into it to win the 10th Women's Africa Cup of Nations and then to have to defend that crown a year later, that has to have been a factor as well.
16: Absolutely. But of course, the attraction for this edition would be you qualifying for the World Cup. I mean, when I spoke with this team while they were preparing for this tournament, they said the minimum or their basic ambition is to qualify for the World Cup, which will be played next year in Brazil. Now they've fallen short of that. They couldn't even defend their crown. They couldn't even qualify for the World Cup. It's a woeful tournament. We would wait to see how the NFF would react to this. Perhaps there will be some changes on the team. But of course, for the Nigerian football fans, it's a very, very unpleasant period to endure watching your beloved team missing out from the biggest women's football tournament in world football.
15: Emmanuel, really, really great chatting to you. That's the BBC Sport Africa's Emmanuel Akindabuo are joining us from Nigeria. We've had a message in on this from Fred Kira from Soroti, Uganda. He says the fact that Nigeria was shown the exit is not strange. In 2002, a Goliath in the name of France, the then defending world champions, were beaten by the unheard of Curacao called Senegal. So I think you say an unheard team like Curacao. It is a massive, massive surprise to see the Nigerians out of this competition. But like I said earlier, it shows the growing, the growth of women's football across the continent.
17: It also comes after a difficult time for the men's team as well.
15: So exactly.
17: Perhaps lots of pressure on the federation to improve in lots of different ways.
15: Yeah, I mean, as Emmanuel was saying there, you know, they need to put more investment in terms of developing the game and giving players an opportunity in Nigeria and not just looking for talent outside of the country.
17: Isaac Fanlon, thank you very much indeed.
1: A law in Ghana which would hand prison terms to members of the LGBT community and those seen as promoting homosexuality is awaiting final sign-off by the country's president. Earlier this year, the law was approved by Ghana's parliament with cross-party support, but critics say it puts lives at risk. Our religion editor Ali Makbul reports.
18: There are more than 60 countries in the world where homosexuality is a crime. Around half of them are in Africa, and Ghana is in the process of becoming another that sends gay people to prison.
19: We are criminalizing, and I want to use that word advisedly, people who carry themselves to be in that society.
20: People who are gay.
19: Gay. If you are attracted to another man and you express it openly, and you indulge in the act of kissing a man, it's unnatural before us. I mean, that is uncultural.
18: That's Emmanuel Bezra, Ghanaian Member of Parliament and one of the architects of a bill that doesn't just outlaw being gay, but also outlaws being an LGBT ally.
19: We thought the spread of all this thing comes from people who are ally, who support it. And so if you are an ally, or you are promoting it and you are caught, it means you want it spread. And so you also, it's a criminal.
20: And if you're seen as an ally, if you're seen as somebody who expresses being gay, that could lead to prison terms.
19: Of course. Of course. Of course. You should be in prison.
18: More from Mr. Bezra later. The bill he sponsored has been passed by Ghana's parliament and is now waiting to be signed into law by the president. But some gay Ghanaians have already fled the country, like Bediak Boateng, who hears from those left behind.
21: Sometimes I'm drawn to tears because I've had my fair experience of that, of what they are going through. When you are going out, you have to check, oh, is this person that I'm talking, is he safe? Can I trust this person with who I am?
22: Do you feel now not only that you can't live in Ghana, but how do you feel about even visiting Ghana?
21: Visiting Ghana would be difficult. It's a sad situation for me, especially having a family there, but I can't visit because I really want to live who I am without needing to tell, without needing to pretend, without needing to lie to anybody. And it's very sad.
19: Our society frowned on some of these things.
18: And so back to the MP, Emmanuel Bezra, one of those who drew up the anti-LGBT law.
20: A fairly obvious question, I think, is how can you criminalise something that people can't control in themselves?
19: I just give you a scenario, and I just give you one example that people sometimes have desired to steal.
20: But this is very different. This is about living their own lives, expressing themselves.
19: So there's a boundary in every society. And one of the boundaries is that don't steal.
20: But is it a crime that somebody is born in a way that they feel affection for somebody that is of their own gender?
19: Born in a way? Who born them in that way? You were born a man.
20: So you accept that if somebody is gay, they were born that way?
19: No. We don't accept. Not at all. So don't even go there.
18: There are some calls from human rights activists, from the international community, to raise the issue more. But for some, that could seem like colonial interference.
19: We think that gayism, homosexuality, and all these acronyms, the LGBT, are import from the Western world.
20: The process over recent years that has led to this legislation being passed in Parliament has led to rhetoric that has left gay people here fearful. Mm. Some of them have fled the country.
19: They have to go. We don't want them there. Seriously.
18: The law's only been held up because some Christian and Muslim leaders want it to be more severe. But it seems jail terms of up to 3 years could soon be a reality for anyone found to be gay in Ghana.
1: That report by our religion editor, Alim Makbul. A little earlier in the programme, we're talking about the Ebola outbreak in the Democratic Republic of Congo. We've had a message in from Luke Bundu Dumbuya in Freetown, Sierra Leone, saying that the outbreak in the DRC is a cause for concern. The World Health Organization should be very proactive in trying to contain the virus as it spreads across the DRC. 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Stay with us if you can.
0: So this week, I was at my cousin's wedding. It was a fun outdoor ceremony in a breezeless 32-degree London heatwave. Around 30 seconds into the vows, I realised that I was leaking sweat profusely. I made the decision to leave my suit jacket on, thinking it would hide any sweat patches and I'd eventually cool down. 4 hours later, under a completely cloudless sky, no such relief had come. By the time I dragged myself into a taxi home, I was glued to the leather car seat and had to pry myself off like an incredibly tired bit of sticky tape. I gave the driver 5 stars, obviously, purely for his discretion. I'm Alex Lathbridge from the BBC World Service. This is Unexpected Elements.

0: Weathering the show with me this week are two amazing panellists, the much-needed cloud cover on an impossibly hot day. Joining us from Nairobi, Kenya, it's Michael Kaloki. Hello.
1: Habari, Alex.
0: Also with us from Singapore, we have Sandy Ung. Hello, Sandy.
2: Hi, Alex. Ni hao.
0: Now, wonderful to have you here on Unexpected Elements, where each week we scour the news to find the scientific secrets held within. One story leads to another, then another, then another, and by the end of it, we all go away far more knowledgeable, if slightly confused, as to how we got here, and you get the idea. So without further ado, here's a hint of what sparked our interest this week.
3: Wednesday is Eclipse Day.
4: Countries including Spain, Portugal and Iceland will be in the path of totality. That's where the moon blocks 100% of the sun.
5: An eclipse is not just a visual experience. You feel the temperature drop as that sunlight is blocked out and the animals will fall silent.
6: Nothing else in nature can elicit the same kind of emotional response.
7: It's really one of those things where you hear everyone like gasp and yell and it's amazing.
0: Yes, this is the incredible celestial event that took place this week, a total solar eclipse experienced across parts of Europe, where the moon lined up perfectly between the sun and the earth, blocking out sunlight for a couple of minutes as crowds watched on, hopefully with their special protective sunglasses firmly in place. So what solar eclipse-themed scientific research do you have for us today, Sandy?
2: So when we talk about solar eclipses, we're talking about how the sun's light gets blocked out for a certain period of time. And we know that light cues from the sun are really important and has an effect on almost all living things. So for instance, it affects how active they are, when they sleep, when they wake, their circadian rhythms, how they navigate, and so on. And interestingly, it's been observed that some animals behave a bit strangely just before and during an eclipse. Alex, Michael, have either of you heard of any such stories?
1: Oh, yes, Sandy. I think I've read about some instances where giraffes, which are normally pretty chilled animals, start getting skittish. And even Galapagos giant tortoises, which are usually quite sedentary and not very expressive, getting more extroverted and active during such events, right?
2: Yeah, that's right. I've also heard of some accounts where spiders start to destroy their webs, bumblebees stop buzzing. So it's really fascinating. And in animals, these reports are actually decently documented. But when it comes to plants, however, we actually know very little about how they respond to solar eclipses. But things are a little less mysterious now, thanks to a new study that came out last April in a journal called Royal Society Open Science. And this paper describes how some spruce trees in Italy appear to be able to anticipate solar eclipses and possibly even talk to one another during such events.
0: Okay. How? Colour me intrigued.
2: Yeah, I definitely did a double take when I saw that article. So in this study, a team of international scientists travelled to the Dolomites, which is a forested mountain range in Italy, and they studied the spruce trees there during a solar eclipse that happened in October 2022. And what they did was they used custom-made sensors to measure the tree's electrical activity. And the researchers made two very interesting observations. So the first thing they noticed was that the electrical activity from individual trees became more intense in the time leading up to the eclipse. And we're talking up to 14 hours before the event actually happened. And what's more, these electrical signals actually became more synchronized. One of the researchers compared this to an orchestra of instruments starting to play perfectly in sync. And the second thing they observed was that older trees seemed to detect and respond to the eclipse first. And then they seemingly shared this information with the younger trees via the electrical responses they produced.
0: So I've heard of the wood wide web, which I think is a concept that describes how trees are social creatures and communicate with neighbouring trees via an underground network of roots, fungi and bacteria. So is this part of that?
2: Gold star, Alex. So the wood wide web was first described by a Canadian forest ecologist called Suzanne Simard back in 1997. And she observed that trees could communicate in a cooperative way with one another and share all sorts of useful information. So, for instance, they share warnings about harmful insect invaders. They even pass nutrients and carbon from tree to tree. So this new study about spruce trees is another example of how trees are capable of such complex coordinated communication. But I'm going to have to add a caveat here to say that not all scientists are convinced of these latest findings, and they're actually somewhat controversial.
0: Okay. Controversial how?
2: So when this paper was first published last year, it actually got a lot of attention. But since then, some scientists, particularly one who's based in Israel, who was not involved in the study, he pointed out a number of flaws with the research. So for a start, the sample size was actually pretty small. The researchers attached sensors to just 3 spruce trees and 5 stumps. Critics also point out there could be other reasons why the spruce trees changed their electrical activity. And the main one was that there was actually a storm and multiple lightning strikes happening near the study area when the measurements were being taken. And these could have caused a spike in electrical signals. Also, the event was a partial solar eclipse that lasted 2 hours, so it wasn't a total solar eclipse, which means it didn't get completely dark. In fact, the amount of sunlight only fell by an average of 10.5% during that time, which is about the same effect that you would get if a cloud passed in front of the sun. So these other researchers argue that the trees wouldn't really have seen the eclipse as a stressful event that they would need to anticipate and prepare for.
0: I guess how plants behave during solar eclipses is still something of a mystery, but that's fascinating, so thanks, Sandy. Michael, have you heard of any celestial phenomena like this before?
1: I mean, I remember when I was growing up, my father gave me these tales of how weather forecasts were done in earlier times in our community, partly through observing the movement of celestial bodies, which would give the community an idea of how crops, and in this case I include trees, would react to such weather. They would also use this weather forecasting to determine when to grow certain crops and when and where to go and look for pasture. I mean, this would have been in the time of my great-great-grandparents, and I actually though remember some of my elder relatives looking at the stars and sort of giving predictions of the weather that was to come.
0: And so do you know of any scientific research that's been done looking into this?
1: Well, I did come across a research article that was published in 2023 from researchers at Botswana University of Agriculture and Natural Resources and Addis Ababa University. Now, they explored the indigenous knowledge of astronomical star positions and patterns of seasonal weather forecasting among the Borana Oromo people, who are a group of pastoralists in southern Ethiopia who rely on livestock like cattle and goats. Now, according to the study, that Borana Oromo people would observe the formation of celestial bodies in the sky and use it to help make weather forecasts. Now, the authors of the research also mentioned that this is consistent with other studies that found that indigenous communities in other African countries like Zambia and Benin also use astronomical elements to forecast weather.
0: Well, thank you, Michael. Now, this week, we're looking at the unexpected science of blocking out the sun, something we know the moon does naturally during an eclipse. But what if humans tried to do it on purpose? Michael, are you taking us out into space?
1: Yes, let's go into space. So a group of researchers at the Massachusetts Institute of Technology, or MIT in the United States, have been exploring the very sci-fi sounding idea of trying to fight climate change by putting a giant wall of what have been termed, some have termed as space bubbles, between the Earth and the Sun to reflect some of the Sun's rays away from our atmosphere. So the project, which is called the Space Bubbles Research Project, proposes a kind of raft. Now, think of a raft that is used out on the water, but now this one is in space. Well, this raft would be made of frozen bubbles, and it would be located at the Elwa's Lagrangian point. Now, this is the point between the Earth and the Sun, where both of their gravitational pulls cancel out.
0: Okay, Michael, this all sounds fascinating, if slightly unnerving. What would these bubbles be made out of exactly?
1: So these bubbles would be made from a thin film-like material such as silicon. They would actually be manufactured in space. So the plan would be to transport them to space in molten form or graphene-reinforced ionic liquids. They would then be built up in space, and then they were interconnected. They would cover an area roughly the size of Brazil when they were interconnected. Now, the bubbles would then essentially act as a solar shield, which would work by blocking out some of the incoming solar radiation to theoretically reduce the effects of global warming.
2: That sounds like a pretty bold plan to me. So, Michael, are people looking at this as a possible permanent solution for dealing with climate change?
1: So, Sandy, well, the researchers at MIT stressed that the space bubble's proposal was designed to supplement, not replace, current climate change mitigation efforts. I should add that this bubble raft is a variation of the quite frequently discussed idea in geoengineering circles of a solar shield, which would work by blocking out some of the incoming solar radiation to theoretically reduce the effects of global warming. Now, solar shield projects that could potentially be deployed within the Earth's stratosphere, now that's the second lowest layer of Earth's atmosphere, they run the risk of interfering with the Earth's biosphere. However, a key difference is that with a space-based sun shield, there would be no risk of interfering with the biosphere. Another advantage as well of this kind of solar shield is that it is reversible, as the bubbles can be deflated and removed from their position.
0: Okay, you've sold me on this, Michael. When can we look forward to seeing this giant Brazil-sized wall of bubbles deployed in space?
1: Well, for now, Alex, the project is only a working hypothesis, but the team behind it are hoping to secure support for a feasibility study that would involve further lab experimentation and analysis. So it probably won't be anytime soon, unfortunately, Alex, for you, but we'll have to keep an eye on it.
0: I can only dream. Thank you for that, Michael. So we have electrical signals that could be showing us that trees are gossiping to one another during an eclipse, to a flock of frozen bubbles serving as a solar shield in outer space. Whether it's the natural behaviour of the moon or humans finding a way to do it on purpose, the science of blocking sunlight can be rather unexpected. Still to come on the show, we hear how our everyday efforts to block out light might be accidentally affecting our oceans. That's coming up after this.
3: Hey, it's Robbie here, and it's time for this week's Unexpected Elements quiz. All this work putting the programme together has made me unexpectedly hungry. But am I even hungrier than normal? Well, a recent study from Tel Aviv University has been looking into a hormone that's linked to an increase in appetite and triggers our hunger. The researchers spoke to around 3,000 people about their eating habits and learned which season they ate the most in. Now, most of us might assume that it would be winter, but this new research seems to contradict that myth. So, my question to you is, according to the study, during which season do men eat the most calories? Is it A, spring, B, summer, or C, autumn? That's, in which season do men eat the most calories? Is it A, spring, B, summer, or C, autumn? I'll be back with an answer later on in the show.
0: You're listening to Unexpected Elements from the BBC World Service. We've been looking at the surprising science of blocking out the sun. So where better to go than the science of sunblock itself? With heatwave after heatwave affecting people all over the world, we're being exposed to more of the sun's ultraviolet radiation, and we need to remain protected. And we all know how to do that. Wear sunscreen. But it turns out that certain sunscreens may also be causing unexpected damage to marine ecosystems. So how do we ensure that we stay sun safe without hurting the life forms living in seas and oceans around the world? Here to help us figure this out is Annalise Hodge, a doctoral researcher at the University of Plymouth here in the UK. Hello, Annalise.
8: Hello.
0: So, this issue, it's something that you've been aware of since you were quite young, isn't it?
8: Yeah, it kind of began for me when I was about 8 or 9 years old. I grew up in Devon in the UK, and as such, I've spent obviously a lot of time in and around the ocean. And yeah, when I was with my dad on a hot summer's day, I noticed that there was some kind of slick on the surface near the swimmers. And I asked my dad what we thought it might be. And we both said it would be interesting to know if it was sunscreen. It was kind of the only thought we had at the time. And since then, I've been very captivated by understanding the effects of sunscreen on the marine environment and the aquatic environment in general.
1: So, Annalise, what are the ingredients in the sunscreen that are causing the damage?
8: Sure. So sunscreens contain a huge variety of compounds, but the main ingredients are called ultraviolet filters or UV filters, and these either block, absorb, or reflect the sun's rays. These compounds can either be organic, based. By that, we don't mean organic, like organic farming. We mean it is a chemical term used to describe a type of chemical. And these are often also termed chemical UV filters. So these are generally the most commonly used UV filters in major sunscreen brands. Things like oxybenzone, octocrylene, avobenzone are all organic UV filters. Some UV filters can also be inorganic. These are things like minerals or metal-based chemicals. And this can include titanium dioxide and zinc oxide, and also their nanoparticulate versions as well, which is essentially just much smaller particle sizes of those minerals. And these compounds have been detected in lots of geographical regions, ranging from marine and freshwater surface waters, sediments, inshore waters, soils and sand, but also in particularly geographically isolated areas as well, such as the Arctic and Antarctica. A recent estimation suggests between 6,000 to 14,000 tons of UV filters are released into coral reef zones annually. In addition, we know that at least 25% of sunscreen gets washed off during sea bathing. Based off of these estimations, scientists have found that for every 1,000 visitors wearing sunscreen on a single beach, more than 35 kilograms per day could be deposited into the marine environment.
2: Annalise, that's a lot of sunscreen being washed into the oceans. Can you tell us how they affect marine life?
8: Sure. So there's different levels that UV filters have been proven to impact marine life. At a molecular level, we have observed things like DNA damage, endocrine disruption, so hormone disruption. At a cellular level, organic UV filters have shown to affect growth and enzyme production and cause something called oxidative stress, which is essentially an imbalance of molecules and antioxidants in the body, which can have knock-on effects to other lipids and proteins and things like that. At an individual level, we're talking about things like reproductive impacts, hatching and development rates, impacting the hatching of zooplankton, for example, and also structural impairments to the sperm of sea urchins in previous studies. We also have community level effects. So this can be things like coral bleaching can affect a large proportion of a coral population.
0: And now your research, it focuses on algae in particular, doesn't it?
8: My work focuses on the effects of these particular UV filter compounds on marine primary producers. So algae are marine primary producers. These are species at the bottom of the marine food chain. And the health of the whole marine ecosystem basically depends on the health of these primary producers. Any impact to their health can kind of have a knock-on effect to those high trophic levels like fish and marine mammals. So my research delves into trying to understand what effects sunscreens can have on these primary producers. Can they impair photosynthesis? Does it affect their chlorophyll production? And how do the compounds kind of interact with the algae? Are they influencing their structure? Is it causing mortality? Is it influencing their growth? They're kind of the different markers of stress that I look at.
0: And you found that this issue is something that a large part of the public aren't really aware of, right?
8: Absolutely. We've actually recently published a study in the city of Plymouth in the United Kingdom, and 55% of 281 participants had not considered that sunscreens might harm the marine environment. And I think this really highlighted the lack of awareness surrounding this topic, of which there could be many reasons for. Some people may be a bit reluctant to consider that a protective product for human health can also have environmental downsides too. And there can certainly be a disconnect between people thinking that the issue of sunscreen and the marine environment is something that isn't relevant to them because they don't live near the sea. However, if wearing sunscreen out and about, maybe in the garden at home, for example, even if you don't live near the coast, when you wash that sunscreen off in your shower or your bath, that wastewater goes to a wastewater treatment plant. And most wastewater treatment technologies aren't sufficient to remove the majority of these UV filter compounds from the water that they are processing. And I think sometimes this lack of knowledge about sunscreen use can feed into the overall lack of public awareness about this issue.
0: But I know some products claim to be marine friendly or reef friendly. How true is this?
8: So a lot of research has focused on specific chemicals, things like oxybenzone. And this is an organic chemical UV filter that is being widely used in sunscreens throughout the world. But it's also a compound that kickstarted concerns around coral bleaching and what has eventually led to some bans of this particular compound and other organic UV filters in Hawaii, Palau, the US Virgin Islands. So there's been a lot of media attention around this particular compound. And some products will say reef safe, reef friendly, marine friendly, but these terms are unregulated and they often will use those slogans just because they may not contain this buzz UV filter, oxybenzone, and instead they may use other organic UV filters that we still don't really know a huge amount about. And we don't really know whether they are marine friendly or not, with some studies proving that they're not marine friendly. But because these terms are unregulated, it can make it incredibly hard for the consumer to navigate that market. And it's not very transparent in terms of helping the consumer to make the right decision.
0: And so what advice, Annalise, would you give to people who want to protect themselves from the sun, but don't want to harm the environment?
8: So it's important to know that, you know, this research and this science is not about telling people to stop wearing sunscreen. Our research is trying to assess which compounds have less of an impact on the marine environment, whilst also providing that sufficient sun protection. The science currently suggests that both chemical and some mineral UV filters can have an effect on marine life. However, a lot of research points towards non-nano mineral UV filters having less of an impact on the marine environment.
0: Annalise, thank you so much for coming on to Unexpected Elements.
8: Thank you so much for having me.
0: So we found out that trees might be sharing information during solar eclipses, heard how bubbles in space could be the solar shields of the future, and even found out how certain sunscreens we rely on to protect ourselves from UV radiation can have unexpected effects on marine ecosystems if not properly managed. Still to come, will astronauts need to take rice cookers to the moon? And why is someone playing their phone out loud in public so annoying? This is Unexpected Elements from the BBC World Service, the show that stares into the cosmos that is the news and catches the scientific rays before they dissipate. I'm Alex Lathbridge, and this week I'm joined by
2: Sandy Young in Singapore
0: and
1: Michael Kaloki in Nairobi.
0: Now, we've reached the part of the show where one of our panellists highlights a story that they feel has gone unjustly under the radar. Sandy, I think you've got something for us this week, and bonus points if you can link it to the theme of this week.
2: Well, Alex, I'm excited.

0: that have to be overcome before space colonies can exist. And one of the biggest challenges is how to grow food and have a sustainable food supply in space, because we can't keep transporting food from Earth.
1: I know that when people talk about space colonization, the moon is always the first step or destination because of how close it is to Earth. But remind me again, why is it so difficult to grow stuff on the moon?
0: Well, one reason is that lunar soil contains no organic matter, so it doesn't have things like nitrogen or carbon or phosphorus, and these are all essential nutrients, and without them, plants simply cannot grow.
1: Wait, what is lunar soil then? Because that doesn't sound like soil at all.
0: It's just like rocks.
1: It's just rocks.
0: Rocks and dust.
1: It's a bit... Dust, anyone? Dust. Oh, that's a very niche reference. Okay. And so scientists have presumably found a way around that.
0: Yes. So there's a paper that came out just this past May where scientists from Japan's Aerospace Exploration Agency and Tohoku University describe how they've developed a portable device that can turn air into nitrogen fertilizer. And they've actually successfully used this to grow rice seedlings in soil that is similar to what you would find on the moon surface.
1: Yes. Astronauts harvesting fresh bowls of rice on the moon. That sounds delicious. In fact, that was the only reason that I wasn't planning on going to the moon. But now I know that I can get rice there. You know what? Yeah, that sounds like a good idea. But it does quite sound like something out of a science fiction film. So how do they do this?
0: Alex, you're so easily won over. But so the...
1: No points for you then.
0: Oh, I knew there was spurious.
1: Okay, so how do they do this?
0: So the device they built draws in nitrogen and oxygen from the air, and it converts this into a gas called dinitrogen pentoxide, so N2O5. Now, this gas is great because it can dissolve almost completely in water to form nitrate, and that's a form of nitrogen that the plants can readily absorb. So when the researchers added this N2O5 dissolved water to moon-like soil in the lab, they found that they could successfully grow rice.
1: They can make fertilizer from air. Very famously on the moon, there's no air. So I feel as though we're missing a key step here, Sandy.
0: That's a really good spot, Alex. So when they talk about using this device and it needing atmospheric air and electricity, well, basically they're going to use this in an enclosed greenhouse type situation on the moon. So it's not just going to be open on the moon's surface. It's going to be in a controlled environment in a greenhouse.
1: Okay, that makes sense. Keeping it contained. Yeah, that makes sense. Yeah, and of course, in my head, lunar greenhouses seems a lot more feasible than just large tracts of the moon becoming green. So yeah, no, that makes sense, yeah.
2: So Sandy, that's so interesting to me because, as you know, I'm a farmer. So do you know just how this special water helped the rice seedlings to grow?
0: Yes, so the scientists say that this nitrate-rich water helped to lower the alkalinity of lunar soil significantly. So from just above pH 9 to a very plant-friendly pH 6.76. Now, doing so helped to unlock all sorts of important nutrients in the soil. So calcium, magnesium, potassium, and it made it available to plant roots. At the same time, this special water also suppressed harmful ions from being released. So we're talking about aluminium ions, for example, which isn't great when you have roots that are developing. And interestingly, the Japanese researchers observe a few other benefits as well. So they noticed that the dissolved gas activates natural defense pathways in the rice plant, and this helps to strengthen the plant's immunity. It also prevented the plant stems from growing excessively long, which means the resulting plants that you get are actually shorter and sturdier. But it's actually going to be a really useful trait in the moon's low gravity environment.
1: Okay, that's amazing. But I'm guessing it'll be years upon years before we set up lunar farms. Until then, does this research help us on Earth in any way?
0: Yes, so the researchers say that their new technology could be used to help make farming on Earth more sustainable. It could help reduce our dependence on fossil fuel-based fertilizers. And that's because this new method only requires atmospheric air and a really small amount of electricity. We're talking about 100 watts, which is how much you would need to power a small light bulb.
1: You know what? I'm excited. You've got me. I'm bought in. I'm ready to invest in lunar rice.
0: Yeah, you're going to give me my points back.
1: Yeah, sure. You can have as many points as you want. Thank you, Sandy, for showing us how plans to grow rice on the moon using

0: air could help improve the agriculture here on planet Earth. Now, every week, you lovely listeners send us your thoughts, notes, letters and postcards with insights, reactions and wonderful comments on the programme, and we love reading them. Recently on the show, we talked about Alice in Wonderland, and we looked at some new research that linked the experiences of migraine sufferers with Alice in Wonderland syndrome, a neurological condition that can cause someone to experience visual distortions. We requested that you email us if you'd ever experienced symptoms of it, and quite a lot of you have got in touch to say that you have. John from Lincolnshire in the UK got in touch to tell us about throughout his life he's experienced these strange distortions. We don't have time to read the full message, but Sandy, could you read this?
1: Sure. John says, I've had a lifetime of migraines with sparkly bits in front of my eyes, a bit like seeing the world through a kaleidoscope, and then the subsequent headaches and nausea. I've now read an awful lot following your program regarding Alice in Wonderland syndrome, and I'm beginning to understand that all my life, the symptoms, vertigo, migraines, both mine and others, are all explained by this. I don't think it's a childhood thing. I believe it continues in different forms as we grow older. So thank you both for a really good listen and for enlightenment. I learned something new today.
0: That's amazing that covering on the show has helped John identify connections between the syndrome and his life. Now, we'd obviously urge you to contact a doctor if you have any concerns and want more detail, but still very cool. Now, last week, we also discussed how young people seem to be getting more and more into birdwatching. And Michael, we've had an email from Simon, who turns out is a fellow Nairobian. Is that the correct word, Nairobian?
2: Yes.
0: Simon said, I do both bird watching guides and bird ringing at the National Museums of Kenya under Nature Kenya and BirdLife International. Birds are so beautiful. And bird ringing, if you're wondering, is the scientific and conservation effort used to track bird populations by putting lightweight metal rings on their legs. Michael, have you been doing any bird watching in Nairobi recently?
3: Well, first of all, I would just like to let the listener, Simon, know that I used to be a member of Nature Kenya, which he referred to in his letter. That was many years ago. And I remember taking those bird walks, which I think then used to be held weekly. And they were led by the renowned naturalist Flair Ngweno. Anyway, Alex, back to your question. Yes, funnily enough, some birds have caught my attention here recently. So there have been sightings in Nairobi of a bird species known as the Indian house crow. And they seem to have created quite a bit of interest among some of the news outlets here, as well as with bird watchers.
0: Okay, what do we know about this species?
3: So, Alex, the Indian house crow was originally native to the Indian subcontinent, but has spread to various regions worldwide. Now, it is a highly adaptable and opportunistic scavenger and thrives in urbanized environments, particularly near food and waste disposal areas. Now, it was brought into this part of East Africa in the 1890s. Now, apparently that was deliberate, because it was deliberately introduced to Zanzibar Island in what is now Tanzania to help clean up food waste along the island's harbor. Within decades, it had made its way across the ocean there, across the waters to Kenya's coast, and now reportedly hundreds of kilometers inland here in the capital city.
0: And so are they a welcome addition to the Nairobi wildlife scene? How is their grand entrance to the city being received?
3: Well, actually, some conservationists here in the capital are concerned about the sightings of this bird. So why is that, one might ask? Well, perhaps you can get a glimpse into why from a research article done by some scientists in another capital city, that is Dodoma, the capital of our neighboring country, Tanzania. Now, this study, published last year by Kelvin Gojolo and Gideon Bando from the University of Dodoma, as well as Kasim Abbas, indicates that the presence of the species in Dodoma poses, they say, a significant ecological threat, not only by competing with both native and introduced bird species, but also by preying on a wide range of organisms, including small mammals, birds, and reptiles. The article adds that this predatory behavior has disrupted local food chains, increasing competition for resources and altering species interactions. They also add that the Indian house crow has been documented competing aggressively with native and introduced bird species in Tanzania. So, Following the sighting of the species here in Nairobi, there have been calls in some circles for early intervention to stem the expansion of the birds in what some note is an already fragile urban ecosystem. So I think residents of the city will be waiting to see what action, if any, will be taken by the authorities here in the capital.
0: Thank you very much, Michael, John, Simon, and everyone else who sent us messages this week. Now, if you'd like to comment on something that you've heard or have something that you think might be worth us knowing, you can email us at unexpected@bbc.co.uk or WhatsApp +44 330 678 3080 or write us at Unexpected Elements, BBC World Service, Cardiff, CF10 4GA. Still to come on the show, what happens to our blood pressure in outer space and nuisance noise in public? That's all coming up after this.
2: It's Robbie here, back with the answer to this week's quiz question. Earlier, I asked you, according to research from Tel Aviv University, during which season do men eat the most calories? Is it A, spring, B, summer, or C, autumn? And the answer is B, summer. The researchers found men consumed around 17% more calories during the sunnier months of the year, and that's because of a hormone called ghrelin. It's these hormones that are released by skin cells after sun exposure. Men who are exposed to more UV light produce more of this hormone, making them want to eat more. But what's also really interesting, women who took part didn't seem to show the same seasonal change in appetite. Further research found that estrogen interfered with the pathway that releases ghrelin. If you got that right, congratulations.
0: It's that time in the show where you send us your questions, your queries, your ungoogleable mysteries that you want an answer to. Yes, it's time for Ask the Unexpected. Each week, we take a question from you, the listener, and make it our mission to go find a scientist who can give you a satisfactory answer. And this week, we're heading back out into the stars and the planets to contemplate what being in space does to those few intrepid humans who make it up there. This week's Ask the Unexpected is from a listener who got in touch with us via WhatsApp. Remember, you can message us there too. And while we don't have their name, we do have their question. Unexpected Elements, I was wondering if the blood pressure of astronauts in microgravity is different from their baseline on Earth. Lovely, lovely question there, and we have the perfect person to answer it. Here's Dr. Li Shan-To, an assistant professor in the Division of Pharmacy Practice and Policy at the University of Nottingham in the UK.
4: It's a yes and a no. So there is some slight difference and there is some similarity to baseline. So to give you the context of that, in terms of blood pressure, in the first few hours, there is a slight transient increase of blood pressure. And this is because when we go to microgravity, our fluid shift towards our head more centrally. So the blood pressure tend to increase. After 1 to 3 days, it becomes close to the baseline because our body starts to adapt to it and even out. In the long duration, it becomes similar or ever so slightly lower than baseline than on Earth because our cardiac system is then adapting to it. It is similar and different and it takes adaptation.
0: And our listener had another question on their mind too. In their message, they said, I remember a story about a child asking about EpiPens up in space, and they found that the drug epinephrine changes into something dangerous for humans to use in that setting. My question is, are scientists and astronauts starting to do more research into the potential changes of medications in space? And we're very happy to say that Dr. Li Shan-To also has an answer to this as well.
4: There is currently research happening in this area. And in 2020, a bunch of us with the European Space Agency, about 200 of us wrote this white paper to tell the community what are the priority gaps of knowledge. I know that includes industry and government to try to address. So there are four main areas that we have been working on. And the first one is kind of what we talked about with the blood pressure. So, you know, if you have a distribution of fluid change and our body then adapts to that, as experts, we think that this will affect how medications work. So the most important area that we're working on is whether physiological adaptation due to microgravity can affect pharmacokinetics and pharmacodynamics of the drugs, which is how the drugs work on our body and create that therapeutic and side effect. So these four areas have quite a lot of work being done and still a lot of work needing to be done.
0: That's so cool. Okay. Panelists, you've got research money from a big space organization and your calendar is now free for the next year to go and investigate something about our future relationship to space. What would it be?
3: Well, I think for me, Alex, I think I'd investigate what happens to human beings when planetary exploration ceases to be a series of expeditions and these planets become places where we actually live. So I'd spend the year up in space looking at what happens to our psychology, our biology, our politics, let's call it space politics, and even our sense of home when people are living for months away from Earth. I would start off on the moon, imagining I have quite a significant amount of research money to get me and a few hundred people through a space travel training program for a few months, and then off we go on a spacecraft to the moon. I'll then explore whether we become more Earth conscious because we finally see our planet as one small shared home.
0: I mean, I like that your first thought with going up into space is, yeah, so let's go into space and see if someone elects me prime minister. Let's just see what happens.
3: Who knows? Sandy,
0: what about you?
1: So last week I was on Jeju Island doing some reporting. I don't know how familiar you are with Jeju, but basically its nickname is the Hawaii of South Korea. So it's this volcanic island that's off the mainland. It's, you know, really beautiful and scenic. And the thing that struck me instantly when I got there was just how quiet and peaceful it was compared to the busyness and all the noise that, you know, usually comes with city life. And it got me thinking and really appreciating how being in nature makes you feel so good. And it really helps calm down your nervous system. So I was wondering, how do we replicate that feeling in space, you know, of being immersed in nature, of bird watching, of observing animals, doing their own thing in the wild in a way that's not terribly artificial? So I think I would dedicate my year of study to do that.
0: I think both of you have touched on quite interesting things. It's the psychology. It's how do you retain what makes us human while being off the planet? I think for me, I'd add to that. If I have a year, I suppose I would want to see very naturally what happens with art. What art would people in space want to make? I think for me, that would be quite cool. I'd want to know that. Well, thank you very much to Sandy and Michael. And of course, thank you to Dr. Lee Chanteau and to our listener for your question. Remember, you can get in touch if there's a mystery you want solving. You can email us on unexpected@bbc.co.uk or WhatsApp us on +44 330 678 3080. This week, we've been talking about the natural and non-natural phenomena that block light, be they solar eclipses or engineered bubbles. And it got me thinking about other things I wish we could block out. Noise. Specifically, people who don't wear headphones in public. Sandy, Michael, do you have any thoughts on this?
3: Well, Alex, I think you need to come out to Kenya to take a ride in our matatus. Now, these are privately owned minibuses that serve as the main public transport system here in Kenya. Now, matatus, especially here in Nairobi, the capital, are known to play their music quite loud. Actually, some of them very, very loud. So for me, it sounds like 10,000 people listening to music without their headphones. So you're more than welcome to come and listen to what it sounds like.
0: Sandy, what about you?
1: Oh my gosh, Alex, I'm so glad you brought this up. This is like a pet peeve of mine. I hate when people do this, and it tends to happen. I've seen it on the bus and on the train, and it's a very certain demographic of people who tend to do this. Oh, but I'm going to sound ageist. It's usually older people who don't wear headphones and earphones, and or maybe they're hard of hearing as well, just to compound the problem, and it's just really loud.
0: You're going to like this then. On a recent episode of What in the World, they took a look into this phenomenon that some call loudcasting. Here's What in the World presenter Hannah Gelbart talking to BBC reporter Angus Thompson about generational differences involved.
5: So there was a survey in 2022 by the UK's Office of Communications, and they actually went out and talked to about a bit over 1,000 people about their attitudes towards this. One of the things they found is if you're in the 13 to 17-year-old age bracket, for example, just for example, if, you know, they asked you, you know, do you play videos out in public on your phone without headphones? And it was about 83% of them said yes within that age bracket. Speaking to experts in technology behaviour, they all agree that it is the younger cohort that really kind of grasps onto this. What we do know is that as you get older, and certainly perhaps if you're in the over 55 age bracket, you definitely do not find it as easygoing as someone a few decades younger than them.
6: Mm-hmm. Less tolerant of it.
0: So does that generational difference surprise either of you, Sandy?
1: Wait, so they're saying that young people tend to play their music in public more often than the older group?
0: Yes, I mean, this is a very limited survey, but yes.
1: I'm really surprised. I feel like I always see people, younger people with headphones in and just blocking out the world. So I am surprised.
0: Well, we've got to remember, this is a very small survey here in the UK. So it may not be universally applicable. So it's okay if you felt different things. Interestingly enough, though, there may be a cultural element to this. Here's Angus again.
5: It might depend on whether you're from a more individualistic society as opposed to a more collective culture as well. One retired professor said, well, actually take the US, for example. Outlandish behaviour is actually a bit more kind of socially accepted, say if you're riding the subway or something like that. That's kind of just part and parcel of, say, being in a big city like New York. On the other hand, if you go to Japan, they have very kind of strict rules around how you're supposed to behave in public, particularly on public transport. Using your device in a certain way doesn't go down as well there. Scandinavia is another example as well where that might be the case.
0: So do you think they're right about there being a cultural aspect to it?
1: When I was in Japan, I definitely noticed that on the trains, like nobody talks on their phone on the trains. And if they do, they come out of the carriage and go into sort of the space between the carriage to have a phone conversation. It was really nice and peaceful. It was great.
0: Would you say it is different in Kenya or Singapore where, you know, there's far fewer people perhaps doing it out loud?
3: I think Kenya being more of a collective society and many parts of Africa are, I think that's something that reflects here. And also perhaps running through the traditional aspects of the cultures as well is that certain things are frowned upon when say it's only based on what is perceived to be an individual's perception of what they want to do. So, for example, if you're a young person, you're playing music very loud and you're out in the streets, I mean, maybe in a city here like Nairobi, it might be accepted. But I know, for example, back home in my village, I mean, probably one or two elderly people will call you aside and tell you what's going on, young person, like you shouldn't be doing this. So, yeah, I think for me, culture does play a role in all this.
0: Well, if you've been listening to Unexpected Elements out loud in public, I can't personally condone it, but maybe the people around you have learned some pretty interesting science this week, so perhaps it's a net positive overall. Well, it looks like the time in the sun for this week's Unexpected Elements has truly ended. Before the lights go out, all that's left for me to do is to thank our panellists this week. Sandy Ung in Singapore, thank you.
1: Thank you, Alex.
0: And Michael Koloki in Nairobi, thank you.
3: Thank you, Alex.
0: I'm Alex Lathbridge, and the producer this week was Dan Welsh, with Lucy Davis and Robbie Wojciechowski. Join us next week for more Unexpected Elements.

0: I'm Rahul Tandon. Welcome to Business Daily. This is the week that this happened.
1: A billboard is turning heads on Sunset Boulevard. That's because a real guy is temporarily living in a makeshift living room.
2: You can see him 30 feet above the Sunset Strip having a great time, giving Good Day LA shout-outs.
0: Yes. If you're wondering what that is Netflix. It's The Last House. And they have built this incredible, go and have a look at it online, a 30-foot billboard with a fake front door and a living room. And Nathan Stoop has been living in it for 3 days. Taking stock of that and other stories on the programme this week is Carsten Breske, Global Head of Macro for ING Research, joining us from Germany, and Jyoti Malhotra, Editor-in-Chief of the Tribune in India, familiar voice on our programme. So, both of you, question to begin with. Could you live inside a billboard like that for a few days? How long could you do, Carsten?
3: Well, probably only a few minutes, in all honesty. I would try to escape as quickly as possible. I'm so happy that I bought air conditioning in my home in Frankfurt. So I hardly ever want to leave Frankfurt again, and especially not my house here.
4: Me too. No, nothing. It's called claustrophobia with a big C. So there's no question I would be.
0: Well, I have to tell you both there. He got paid, I would imagine, a fair sum of money. So you've turned your backs on quite a sizable sum going into your bank account. Let us focus on our main story now, because we have been talking across the World Service about weather and its impact on economies for weeks. We've been talking in particular about Western Europe and these heat waves. We are having another one, I can tell you, today, which are showing no signs of easing yet. And Carsten, if we can start with you on this, that is causing huge problems for Germany's industry, isn't it? Particularly when it comes to the Rhine. What's been happening there?
3: Yeah, definitely. Well, I think all of Europe is currently really hit also economically. What I hear about you guys in the UK, that's also going to have economic consequences. But what we're experiencing in Germany now is these extremely low water levels in the Rhine. We're getting to really a historical low since these statistics were recorded, which was, I think, 1880. Never been here before. Also never have before here already this early in the season. So this means an impact on industry, on logistics. Kind of 10% of German freight goes via the waterways. But when you look at in certain industries, steel, chemical, it's 25%. So that's going to be a severe hit. And on top of that, also that many of these industry plants actually use water to cool the production facilities. So they also will have to now reduce production capacities. And that is a kind of double whammy for an economy that has already been suffering for years now.
0: Let's hear from somebody who is having problems because of what Carsten was talking about there when it comes to the rain. Katharina Stelzer is from RWZ. They're one of the largest agricultural trading cooperatives in Germany.
5: Currently, we're in a similar difficult situation to the one we had in 2018. Back then, the water level in Kaub, which is the relevant level for us, was 25 centimetres. Now, today, it's at 15 centimetres. The forecast for the end of the week, Saturday, is 9 centimetres. This is, of course, absolutely catastrophic for us. We can't currently transport the goods to the processors by ship. This means that wherever feasible, we're switching to lorries to bring goods to our customers. But as I said, only where it's feasible.
0: Lots of problems, as Carsten was saying there, for German industry. I've just come back from India. Jyoti, you know, I always love being there. We're sort of coming out, you know, in the middle of the monsoon, coming out towards the end of it. Are climatic factors having an impact on business in India?
4: You know, the thing about India, as you know, Rahul, is that we're used to the heat, you know, the heat and the dust of the summer, which goes on for about 2.5-3 months, beginning April and then into July when the monsoons hit all over the country, actually. But I was really interested in what Carsten was saying. We read about this here all the time in this past few weeks that Europe is burning, but I didn't quite realize how deeply it's affecting both people and businesses. And it brings home to me the question, which is that, you know, countries like India, we are large populations, lower socioeconomic growth levels. Our economies are not as powerful as yours in Germany. And yet, when India complains that the West doesn't do enough on climate change, why is it that it's always brushed aside? And it's the whole argument that countries like India and China, which have much larger populations, should do much more. So sometimes I wonder, there's a sense of, for the first time, that Europe is experiencing the same problems that poorer countries like us undergo every year, year after year.
3: It's a very good question. I think there are several aspects to that. I think actually Europe is experiencing the warming of the globe even more than India and other parts, because I think the continent Europe is the fastest heating continent really on the globe. So this means Europe is actually hit. I don't know whether I would fully agree that Germany, Europe is not doing enough to tackle climate change. I think European companies would see this slightly differently, because whether it's from capitals, whether it's from Brussels, I think really over the last couple of years, there had been quite some policies, some regulations, clearly, to tackle climate change, actually to the extent that many European companies had fallen behind when it comes to international competitiveness. You know what it is? I think to tackle climate change is one thing, and we can probably discuss endlessly how to do this. Europe's biggest problem right now is adaption. And this is also where Europe has simply been too late, as so often with new challenges. So Europe needs to adapt now very quickly. Because like you rightly said, a country like Germany for 20% depends on industrial production, because it's historically grown, so linked to water, so much linked to the River Rhine. Germany, but also Europe, needs to do something really to make it heat resistant.
0: And it's not just about countries, it's about companies as well. We've been speaking to Vincent Clerc here in our unit, the CEO of Maersk, the world's second biggest container shipping company.
6: Well, I think for us, dealing with the impact of climate change is a core part of our strategy. We have made commitments. There is a lot of work in Maersk, but in the segment broadly, to achieve an energy transition and reduce the impact that transportation is having on climate change. But it is very clear also that regulations is going to be needed to support this, because even at the current oil price levels, green transportation solutions are significantly more expensive than the current solutions that we have.
0: On the point that Vincent Clerc made there, Jyoti, about the fact that, look, companies want to do this, but they need more help from governments. You know, temperatures are rising across the globe. Climate change is a huge factor for economies now. But isn't the problem that everybody's saying somebody else has to tackle it?
4: Yes, I absolutely agree with that. And I'll also say this, that, you know, when the climate change summits take place and countries like mine say, listen, the West has to do much more. And what that means is that you have to put more money into a transfer of technology fund, for example. But the point is that, you know, India itself, okay, we are a large country, very diverse country, very unequal country too, right? So what happens is that there are parts of India which actually pollute at the same level as countries in Western Europe and the US. And I think we should hold ourselves responsible for that. So it's the polluter pays principle. And if this gentleman, Vincent Clerc, is saying that governments should help companies, then I think, yes, that's true, they should. But I think there must be at the center of this climate change issue, there has to be a collaboration between business and government. And you cannot do without it.
3: I think it's definitely important. The thing I think, why this is all about an energy transition, what Maersk also mentioned. But currently it goes even beyond energy transition, because this is about adaption. And the question here is, if you have the second largest fleet in vessels, it also means you have to adjust the vessels, the fleet. You have to go for kind of shallower water levels, need to probably have smaller barges. So I think it's also adjustment there. And I think what we know from Europe is clearly that the energy transition towards going fully renewable is an expensive one. The only question is, there is not a single government, but is Europe as a whole really willing to accompany this energy transition towards fully renewables with subsidies, so that companies are not losing out in international competition? Because obviously this transition costs money, and the question is who's bearing the costs.
0: Have you ever found it so hot, both of you, that it's been difficult to work?
3: Well, I can tell you, and like I said at the start, I'm really happy that, you know, this is a bit the forecaster in me, that I actually ordered the air conditioning system last winter.
4: What's happening in India is that, at least in the cities, we're so used to air conditioning now. When temperatures rise and the power companies don't keep pace, then it's really difficult to work, I have to say. But it also means that you get used to things more easily. So, yes, I think we're used to working in higher temperatures. Yeah. I don't think it's such a big issue.
0: You both make a really good point there about air conditioning. You know, there are many people working outside in industries, construction, you know, in Germany and, of course, in India, which means it's pretty impossible at the moment. We like to look at stories happening in your parts of the world, so one each for you. Carsten, Germany's trade deficit with China has widened. Why is that? China is, I think, Germany's biggest trading partner, so not good news.
3: No, definitely not good news. Well, and it's always one way or the other. One month it's the US, the other month it's China again. Now we're back with China being the largest trading partner of Germany. The trade deficit widening. And that even in times in which the German economy had grown a little bit, and we had two relatively strong first quarters of the year. This widening of the trade deficit with China, I think, has two factors or drivers. One is that German companies sell less and less in the Chinese market. That has to do with automotives. It has to do with the fact that China or Chinese car manufacturers have really become more competitors for the German manufacturers. That's one. And the other thing is, what the Chinese call overcapacities and the Germans call price dumping. The truth is probably somewhere in the middle. That is, namely, we have in China, we have deflation. So very little domestic demand. So China is exporting a lot to Germany, to Europe, and very often at lower prices. So this is, I think, also a nice story which shows the structural challenge for the German, but also for the European economy, namely how to deal with a still continued high import out of China. And these high imports are no longer commodities or cheap toys or whatever cheap other products. These are increasingly high value products like cars, like machine goods.
0: And what caught our eyes in India, and I know this was a big story when it broke, and I have to say I was quite surprised about this, about the head of Tata, N. Chandrasekaran, stepping down. Jyoti, were you surprised? I mean, Tata, a huge company, Tata Consultancy Services, Tata Motors, Air India, so involved in the Indian and the global economy. A bit of a shock when he was going.
4: It was a big shock because while the Tata Group is not the richest business group in India, there are other, you know, far richer companies, but it has been held in the highest esteem and invokes a lot of trust. So the name Tata, you know, it's a family name, but it's become sort of synonymous with good quality, with integrity, with a certain honesty in business. It's like a corporate responsibility, if you like. But I think there's also been some unfortunate sort of incidents that have taken place. The first is that Air India, which the Tatas had been associated with for decades, they bought the company back from the government some years ago, but there's been some problem or the other. Then Land Rover, which is, you know, a company in the UK which the Tatas bought, hasn't been doing so well, the Jaguar Land Rover. And as you know, and as people who run big businesses know, when the image of a company gets dented or bruised, I think it takes a really long while to recover. And unfortunately, I think the Tata Group has been somewhat damaged.
0: That is the world of business, isn't it? It changes very, very quickly. We're often taken by surprise. You are listening to Taking Stock on Business Daily from the BBC World Service. Today I'm talking to Carsten Bresky, who of course is in Germany, Jyoti Malhotra, who is in India. We have heroes and villains on this programme this week. And do you know what? We decided in the office, because we had this incredible eclipse that took place on Wednesday night, to talk about the hero of the week. The eclipse glasses. Could be a villain if you couldn't have got hold of any. Carsten, eclipse glasses, I know. Germany, how were you with the eclipse? Did you see much of it? And was there a big craze for eclipse glasses there?
3: There was definitely a big craze for these glasses. And I think if there is something that Germans are good at, it is clearly forward-looking planning.
0: Did you buy a pair yourself?
3: No, I was far too late. This is the bad influence of my Dutch wife, apparently. So I've become un-German. So
0: be careful.
3: We were on, Yes, we were only trying to buy a pair actually yesterday, so the day of the eclipse. And of course, it was useless. I had even checked Amazon, useless. I went to the basement, saw whether I still had some from 99. I couldn't find any. So yes, we had very good view here in many German places of the eclipse, of the sun, though I only found out. So what I do, of course, I learned not to look into the sun. We turned our backs to the sun, made a picture with our phone. But indeed, you need these eclipse glasses to really see the full spectacle.
0: There we go. Lesson there.
3: Be more forward-looking,
0: you know, Carsten. What about, Jyoti, did you see this craze in India? Were people looking and wondering what was going on in Europe with lots of people trying to get hold of these eclipse glasses?
4: I think we look at Europe as a little bit like, you know, like who are these guys who are doing all these things? In a little like when you watch the aliens in a space movie or something. But we had far more interesting things to do. And my hero of the week or of the month is really a movie, a film.
0: Yes.
4: That's coming out on the 15th of August, which is 2 days from now, which is India's Independence Day. And it's called Batwara 1947, which in English is the partition of the country that takes place in 1940. And it's a lovely movie about a Muslim couple and which goes to Pakistan, to the new Pakistan in 1947, and finds that an elderly Hindu woman is refusing to leave her house and come to India.
0: Well, listen, I've just put it on my to-do list, a new thing that I've started, because I am so hopeless. I should have put the eclipse on it, because I have to be honest with you, I was with a friend and we were chatting away, and then my wife called me and said, did you enjoy the eclipse? And I totally missed it. So I've started a to-do list. The first thing on that is this film that Jyoti talked about. Those are the sounds of protest that we heard in Jharkhand, which is in northern India. And, Jyoti, those are similar to some of the protests that we've seen in Delhi, isn't it? It's young people out on the streets. That was in Ranchi, a place that I know very well indeed. Once again, upset over the way that recruitment tests are being administered for stable government jobs. And let's get into that. A government job in India, why is it so important to so many young people? We see hundreds of millions of people applying for them across the country. What is it with a government job that is attracting them?
4: A government job gives you a minimum wage. It gives you a guarantee that you will not lose your job. It gives you, you know, certain perks and privileges, and it gives you a pension. So when you retire at the age of 60, there is a pension at the end of the day. In a private job, you get none of that. While the minimum wage requirement is obviously true for the formal sector across the country, both private and government, the fact is that India's informal sector or the unorganized sector actually accounts for about 92% of all business. Now, that's really high. So if you have a job in the unorganized or informal sector, then your wages can be very, very low. And that, of course, then it adds to the insecurity of your own life and living. Now, that's why a government job, even today, even 80 years after independence, is very highly coveted. The tipping point for the student protest in Delhi, which lasted for about a month, was the several leaks in an examination, which millions of children, young students, anywhere between 17 and 20 years of age, take every year to get a seat in a medical university. And the reason why there are so many thousands of students who take this exam is because if you get admission in a public university or one that's funded by the government, then the fee for that is very low compared to what universities charge or medical sort of colleges charge privately, or if you're a private medical college. So that was really the tipping point. But what it really shows, Rahul, is the despair in the young and people who are looking for a quality education and therefore jobs, both government jobs. And yes, this push towards privatization is a very real one. But then if there are no jobs, what are you supposed to do? And I think that's what the paradox is, that, you know, everybody thinks of India as this very young country. It is a young country. But the fear that this demographic dividend could turn into a demographic disaster. That sort of weighs on the minds of people, not just people like me. I have two young daughters, both of whom are now entering the jobs market.
0: Do you worry about that? Are you worried about their future? I mean, let's give people some figures. When the Indian Railways advertised last year, 18.7 million people applied for just over 43,000 jobs. I mean, I don't think people understand how tough it is to get a job in India. So you must have sleepless nights when it comes to your two, even though I'm sure they're, you know, they're well educated and have lots of skills.
4: See, that's the point. I think we put so much money into educating our children because we know that it's the only real thing that they will inherit from us. But yes, at the end of the day, if you spend half your income into your children's education in a private university because they don't get into a public university, and then you don't get a job, so then what do you do? And what's happening in India is that a lot of young people are then going abroad. You know, US, Canada, Germany. Germany is, by the way, a relatively new destination because Germany also wants cheaper manpower and cheaper labor. And I know that a lot of Indian students are going to Germany to study, and then hopefully I think they feel that they will stay on and find a job. But at the end of the day, it's about the job and what is it that guarantees you that job. It's very little. And how do you get this job? Sometimes I wonder how people get a job. Obviously, when we got into the workforce 40 years ago, it was so much easier, Rahul. And yes, there is a lot of concern. And, you know, what do? You sell your house because your child doesn't have a job and then you live on that? Well, I don't know.
3: This sounds very different than the theme of a sleeping giant, I have to admit, which we normally hear India being the next China when it comes to higher growth. So this sounds much more depressing. Am I wrong?
4: You know, Karsten, that's a great question. And see, you also have to understand that the numbers, because India has such a big population, it's 1.4 billion, you know. The thing about India is that everything that I say, the opposite is also true.
0: Karsten, can I ask you about Germany? We have in India this real desire for many people because of the pension, because of stability, because of, you know, private sector jobs are a bit more risky, an idea of get a job in the public sector. Is that there in Germany or is it still let's go into the private sector because we can make more money?
3: Wow, that's exactly what I thought when I was listening to this huge demand for public sector jobs. Well, because I think we all know that there is very little productivity growth in the public sector. And if the public sector is the only sector growing, which actually in terms of the labor market is currently also the case in Germany, in many European countries. Yeah? So employment in the public sector is growing, in the private sector it's shrinking. It is not that the public sector has the same, well, degree of attraction as I gather here now it has in India. And I think that has to do clearly with the social, well, security net that is under the entire economy, even though this is also getting shakier now. But to turn it around, when you look at government expenditures in Germany are currently like 50% of GDP, so which means half of the economy runs on the public sector. And I think that is clearly a limiting factor for innovation, for entrepreneurship. So I think here, as in many other European countries, we rather get louder voices to reduce and to push back the size of the public sector in order to free more entrepreneurial spirits.
0: It is a debate that we're seeing in many parts of the world, people looking for safer jobs as there is so much uncertainty. We talk about it all the time, uncertainty and instability. Let us end by looking ahead and what could be in the news next week. What are we going to be talking about on our programmes? Well, we could be talking about this along with President Trump.
7: Canada's nasty. They are. They're nasty. People think Canada, they're nasty. People, I love the people, but they're nasty. Nasty leadership.
0: Yes, President Trump there. And could we see tariffs coming back on Canada next week? The deadline is Wednesday. That is going to be one of the big stories that we're looking at. We're not going to discuss whether Canada's nasty or not. But tariffs again, both of you. We're not going to get rid of President Trump's favorite word in the dictionary, are we?
3: No, definitely not. And that is my biggest fear, actually, because I plan to be off next week. and that and I think we see another market roller coaster.
4: You know, Trump has threatened to impose 100% tariffs on India if India continues to buy Russian oil and Russian defense equipment. So we're all bracing ourselves as to what's going to happen next.
0: We are always bracing ourselves, I think, for what's happening next, which is why you need to listen to Taking Stock every week. As we look back, we look ahead, and we try and make sense of it for you all. Thank you to Carsten. Thank you to Jyoti as well. Remember, you can go back and listen to previous editions of Business Daily, wherever you get your podcasts from. We did one on power players, looking at the global alcohol market and the challenges facing one of the world's largest drinks companies, Diageo. So go and have a listen to that. That was me and Will having a conversation about an important issue there. But that is it for this edition of Taking Stock. Thank you very much for listening.
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0: Agriculture Minister Zulfikar Mustafa is assuring poultry farmers and consumers that government is closely monitoring the sector with a view to ensuring that supply continues to meet an ever-increasing demand in Guyana. This assurance comes in the wake of a request by the Guyana Poultry Producers Association for a temporary permit to import poultry products to meet a current shortfall in local production. The temporary permit would allow for the immediate importation of chicken products out of neighboring Brazil, comprising cut and whole chicken, to meet current demand. In an invited comment, Minister Mustafa said government is always cognizant of the challenges facing local poultry producers in all the categories and is always ready to step in with a variety of support measures to ensure that those challenges are mitigated against. He said that with the current El Nino conditions ongoing, there will be significant challenges to overcome in relation to the exceptionally hot days ahead and the well-being of the birds. In this regard, Minister Mustafa said his ministry, through the GLDA, is working closely with farmers to ensure that mortality is kept to a minimum, disclosing that government is also considering a number of major investments in the sector.
1: We are looking to look at the situation right now in terms of the El Nino condition that we are experiencing. Many of the livestock department, the GLDA, are working with farmers to put in mitigating measures in place so that we will avoid mortality, because this period, the heat period, might cause a lot of mortality with farmers. The government have been very supportive, you know, for a fact. We have been helping farmers with getting input into the poultry industry. We have reduced all the taxes. We have made tried to make feed more available. We are working on our own feed mill. We are trying to get more chicken on the market. We are also considering and working with an investor now to build our own hatchery, hatching eggs. Production increased tremendously. We have had a number of already hatching eggs started in this country. Close to about 1 million hatching eggs have already been produced. We are working to, because Guyana demand is approximately 54 million annually. And I am hoping that within the next year from now, we'll have our own facility to produce all our hatching egg needs in Guyana. So that is a way that we are working to ensure that not only we have local consumption, certified local consumption, but we'll be a net exporter of poultry.
0: The issue of import permits for poultry products to ease current demand has been grossly misrepresented by opposition elements who question why this is necessary. I spoke with key players in the industry who have explained the challenges they have and continue to face as demand for the white meat surges. Mr. Mark Ross of Recess Mykoni says his farm usually produces some 12,000 meat birds per cycle, but has over the past few months fallen way behind in production. This has resulted in demand exceeding his ability to supply. He has welcomed the request by the local poultry producers association, asserting that to not import chicken products at this time could negatively impact consumers.
2: The call from the Poultry Association to allow the government to facilitate this granting of permit back of poultry product back on the market, I think is a well call from the Poultry Association to the Agriculture Minister to allow importation back. Well, it wouldn't be for a very long time. Once the local market can self-serve and be sufficient on the market to serve the local market, well, I feel the Poultry Association should say, hey, Agriculture Minister, it's time for me to put a stop or put a hole on it and to allow the local poultry farmers to sell the product. If the Poultry Association didn't take this kind of step recently to allow poultry meat back on the market, import meat back on the market, I believe the price would have gone to the ceiling. Presently now, as I speak, pluck chicken is about 600, six something, so various places in the interior itself, Mudir, and most of my produce go into the interland. So to regulate the price so that everyone could afford a pound of chicken. Like $500, between $480 to $500. I think that is reasonable. It's reasonable. You're impressioning the small man at the end of the day. So with the call from the Poultry Association to the government, reaching out to the agriculture minister to allow or to facilitate this kind of initiative at this point of time, I think it's a well call.
0: Across in Region 6, poultry farmer Deonorine Arjun says the demand for chicken is at an all-time high and is still growing. And with the current shortfall in local production, the temporary import permit for chicken out of Brazil will help stabilize not only supply, but the price paid per pound of chicken by the ordinary consumer.
3: If the government imported chicken, the shortage will remain till next year. The Christmas will be a very shortage because chicken will take 3 weeks to hatch, 7 weeks to grow, and then plus 2 weeks for the echo. And as soon as the chicken come, the baby chicken, to grow chicken now with this heat, it ain't easy because you're not get you're not getting yield, you're not getting growth. So you get 4 or 5 pound chicken, but when they weather the normal, the chicken make 6 pound in 7-8 weeks. But now you take about 8 to 9 weeks to make 6 pound. The shortage, first thing I do this business, you always get shortage, and then the shortage come, everybody try to put in, and then you get back the chicken in a glut. So the import chicken, we're gonna braise the live chicken and the local chicken. In the next 4 or 5 weeks, everything go back to normal. But if you let the local chicken alone, it never be normal until next 6 months.
0: We also heard from poultry farmers from Linden and from Region 4 who are also in support of the need for temporary chicken imports to meet current demand, giving local producers the opportunity to grow their stock.
4: Now I'm from Miller's Poultry Farm. We are located in Middies Road, Linden. This intervention by the government in order to put chicken on the road, this is something very timely, because at present what we have happening, which does happen quite frequently,

0: severe presently, and we're seeking the relevant authorities' intervention through the Ministry of Agriculture to assist us in obtaining supplies that we can supply our daily customers. Without that, many businesses, whether it's all food businesses, as a matter of fact, will suffer consequences of not having adequate chicken to prepare meals. You know, it's very challenging. Presently, I am out of stock. There's nothing available. Nothing, absolutely nothing. Zero milch. So, it will be very timely on behalf of the ministry to intervene and help us in acquiring supplies.
1: Poultry production is cyclical. There is the importation of eggs. Then the eggs must be hatched, then distributed to the farmers. Then a period of growth to maturity, then off to market. Any disruption in this cycle impacts the overall production cycle and therefore availability of supply for existing demand. Mr. David Fernandes is the Managing Director of Bounty Farms Limited, one of Guyana's largest importer of eggs and producer of chicken. He says, while Guyana's production capacity has grown significantly over the last few years, demand has also grown significantly. He explained the recent history of poultry production in Guyana, pointing to the various shocks that have impacted local producers from 2020 onwards.
2: To produce chicken is a 10-week cycle. So you are the eggs, we import the eggs, it takes 3 weeks to hatch and 6 weeks to grow. So if you're going to increase production nationally, it takes that time, and if you're going to reduce production nationally, it takes that time. So there always, over the years, had periods of gluts and shortages. In 2019, there was actually a period of time when we were quite stable in our production. And in fact, at that time, we were almost fully self-sufficient in chicken. Obviously, we know COVID hit us 2020. And also, at the same time, we had tremendous amount of rainfall for the 3 years after 2020. And that also came at the same time when we had a disease called inclusion body hepatitis, and that affected quite a few of our farmers, small, medium, and large scale. In fact, it really debilitated many farmers who could not replace chickens, and they actually came out of business. So by the end of 2023, we got to a point, I think August 2023, we had the start of an El Nino. And we saw a bit of recovery. We were vaccinated for this disease, and we saw a rebound. Now, it takes time for us to get back to the levels of production we were in 2019. And so in the private sector, small, medium, and large scale farmers started to rebuild. We still were affected by IVH, but at the same time, as we recall, the president and the government made a decision to import chicken to basically help to offset the shortfall that we had during a period of time. Early 2026, we started to see less of an issue of IVH, and the production was really doing well. Farmers started to report really good growth and also lower mortality. So we still had imports at the time, and the production locally was a lot larger. And so it caused a glut. So for the first time since 2020, in 2026, we started seeing that the industry had recovered quite a bit. And we, for the first time in a long time, we had a bit of a glut. So we had made representation to the government during, I think, April or May this year to reduce imports, legitimate imports, to be exact, because we can control illegitimate imports. And that was done. What I did is gave farmers a chance to get rid of the stocks that they had. But at that moment, farmers, because things were moving so slow on their farms, small, medium, and large scale, they couldn't place baby chicks back. So the hatcheries were being left with a lot of baby chicks, not knowing what to do because the farmers couldn't clean up and prepare their pens because the chickens were too old in the system. So that caused a reduction

0: of hatching eggs. That takes 10 weeks, as I said before, to change the production levels nationally. So having reduced legitimate imports, 10 weeks after that, which is in July, we started to see the effects of the reduction in placements of chickens on the ground. So having unearthed that, we decided to share this information with the government so that they could, in the short term, because it's very important that we represent the farmers of our nation. In the short term, we need to monitor this thing very closely and only have imports allowed until we can be recovered as a production sector and have it be readjusted. So at the same time that we need to defend 100% ours, the farmers, small, medium, and large scale farmers, we need to defend also the consumer. So if we see that this thing will get really out of whack for the consumer as well, we need to share this information.
1: Mr. Fernand says the poultry sector, unlike other livestock sectors like cattle or fish, face unique challenges.
0: So if we think of cattle like cows and sheep, and we think of fish, so wild-caught fish in the Atlantic, those livestock sectors are different because if you don't have sales for beef, you just leave the cows in the pasture. Similar with sheep. If you don't have sales for fish, you leave them in the Atlantic. But if the sales are increased, you just go to the pasture and you do more. So they don't have to have like us, where it is very commercial poultry, even if it's a housewife or some working class person who's doing it on a little extra income basis. They have to keep them in a confined space and they have to buy feed. So you have to buy commercial feeds for it to be a success. And if you can't get your chicken sold, the next limitation is how am I going to store these birds if I process them? For how long will I have to store them for? So the next phase of our development as an industry is actually increasing processing and increasing storage. Because all developed countries, they don't have this ongoing situation because they do have large storage facilities that actually help to reduce or mitigate this change in the scenario. And I think that as our industry evolve, I know for sure there are some people in the private sector that are expanding their storage facilities, which is critical. And I know government is speaking about expanding the storage facilities.
1: With regard to cold storage facilities, Agriculture Minister Zulfikar Mustafa says work has already begun in this regard.
2: We have had a number of those facilities being installed in various parts of the country. We are looking at places like Region 9, we are looking at Region 6, we are looking at Region 3. We have already had in Region 3 being installed. Region 2 we are looking also. So we have a whole program that we are putting in place to ensure that we enhance and expand our cold freezing facility around the country, cold storage facility around the country. Besides that, we have mobile cold storage too that are going to various parts of the country. So all in all, we are trying to ramp up and improve and expand the whole cold storage facility within the poultry sector.
1: All stakeholders have expressed confidence that once the imports arrive in a timely manner, local demand will be met over the next month or two, by which time local producers will be back up to full capacity, ensuring that not only availability of chicken, but stability in the price paid per pound by consumers all the way through to Christmas. Now, just a matter of months away.
3: Residents of Port Joint Village, West Bank, Demerara, met with President Dr. Mohamed Irfan Ali during a public consultation on the government's Model Village Initiative. The engagement formed part of the government's nationwide consultations aimed at transforming communities through improved infrastructure, housing, healthcare, recreation, and economic opportunities. We now bring you highlights from the consultation.
4: This approach of people-led development. From the inception, we wanted people to be part of the design and people to be part of prioritizing the needs of the community. And because of that consultation, we were able to know that this market had to be different because this market is an everyday market. And that this market must present additional economic opportunities. That is why you will see in this market, there's a full food court where that will be open 7 days per week, all day and into the evening, so that persons will know that they can stop here and be part of a food court. You will see that there is a farmer's market integrated. And that is because you have neighboring villages that are farming villages. So we want them also to be integrated in what you are doing. We then have areas that are more like that you don't have to bother about the weather. You can sell your clothing and other valuable stuff right here in the market all day, all week, every day, every hour. Important to all of this, a market must be able to create an environment where people will come, because more people who come to shop, more opportunities for the vendors. So the market is about creating opportunities for people to come. How do we have cultural shows on the weekend? This building will accommodate cultural shows. It will accommodate events that will draw people to the market. And that is what we want. We want people to be able to come to the market. Just like Lenora, when we started the Friday night market, people were skeptical. Today, people are driving from all around the country, Georgetown, all over, to come to experience the Friday night markets. So it has created an ecosystem around it. Same with this. We want people to come to this market because this market will have the best local food in all of Guyana. You want the best cook-up, the best metamji, the best roti and curry. You come to this market and you know you can get it. There is no other market that you can go outside of the Starbuck market that you know historically that you have the local cooking shops. So the market must tell a story. The market must be culturally in tune with what the society represents. It must hold tradition. So I want you to see this market as something bigger than the building. It's about you. It's about the people. It's about economics. It's about creating and enabling a social environment that will stimulate growth, stimulate spending, and stimulate the relationship between vendors and consumers. Secondly, we want this community, and of course, all the communities around here, to have the opportunity also to be part of the transformation that is taking place. And that transformation will include, of course, new highways, new roadways, new housing development, all of which is coming to this region. When you look at between Wales to Lenora, you're talking about 30,000 new homes that will be built in this region in the next 5 years. 30,000 new families, new opportunities for business. And that is what we will be driving in the coming months and years. So today, we just wanted to present this to you. We know that you were in a part of this from the beginning. But I also did not want to come here and have you not have the opportunity to address any personal issues you may have. So we have here member of staff of all the agencies. And if you have any personal issues, we want you to raise those issues with the members of staff, because tonight they will collate all of that. They will send it to Minister Indar, and tonight I will be going through every one of those issues that has been assigned to them. That is how we do it. And within 48 hours, you'll be getting emails and phone calls about those issues that you raise. Are we together? I also don't want to leave here without giving some of you the opportunity to tell me of some of the challenges you have in the community and some of the things you want us to address from the community level. So all the personal stuff, you will go over there. And now for all the community stuff, community challenges, community issues, community ideas that you want to raise with us, please do use this opportunity to do that now. Thank you very much.
5: Presence of His Excellency, our President, and Son of the Soil, Son of Region 3, Port Joint residents, are you excited today? I think this represents a significant investment in the community. As you know, markets are a key economic driver. And His Excellency, when we were discussing the plans and listening to what we want to do in the different communities, thought about Port Joint as a key community that we can make an investment and impact. And I'll tell you what market does for communities and for residents and for a country. It's an environment that creates an economic hub where people can meet, exchange goods, service, meet friends, communicate, among many other things, network. So this is not just an investment in a market as an economic driver, but that's significant. But it's also investment in you, the people who are here and living here, that gives you the opportunity to be able to grow and to earn and to support your families. So I want to say today is a significant day for us in the Ministry of Local Government, for the government of Guyana, and for you, the residents of Port Joint. So what I'll do today, my simple task is to take you through what the market will be like, and I'll ask Angie if you could help me with the slides. So you see a nice edifice and structure here. And what we did before we did all this here, and you've seen this representation, is that there was consultation among the vendors and among persons from the community to say, what is it that you really wanted, right? So there was a survey done to say how much stalls are existing in the market. And you'll see it was over 140 stalls of commercial spaces, but we know that it's not structured properly, it's not aesthetically pleasing. So the president wants to improve that. Area in terms of square footage is approximately 67,000 square feet, and it's to be constructed on this existing ground. I think this is a very lovely space. I think even when HE saw the space, he said this would be a really iconic market. So I want to say this is something that is symbolic for you, the residents of this community. Angie? So what will this facility encompass? It will have separate male and female washrooms. Parking. We know that parking is a challenge for all of us. As we develop and expand, much more people are earning, having cars, you know, the supermarket shopping. This will be another center for shopping. There's the schools and other commercial districts around this area. So this is part of the vision of creating an economic hub and driver for you, the communities. Parking of approximately 60 vehicles. Critically important is waste management, because you know this is something that HE has been stressing and this government has been stressing, that we need to be more careful of what we do and how we preserve our environment and sustainability in this regard. So all of our markets that we'll be developing over the course of this year and moving forward, I think it's 37 earmarked, will have dedicated garbage compactors. So this market will have one of those features, as is modern in all international markets. You'll have a good lift, so to take your goods in addition to a well-lit exterior and interior spaces. Angie? So for this market, we wanted to ensure that there were segments to the market so that persons could make it easy to shop, just like when you enter a supermarket. There's the haberdashery, there's a confectionery, there's a wet and dry goods area. So these were conceptualized. And so if you see in the various areas by the various color codes, the food area will be in blue. So all the stalls, there's 57, 70, and right through on this block. There's the fruit in red, handmade and craft and jewelry, electronics, beauty spa, massage, clothing, service spaces for offices, beauty products, barbershop, stationery supply, and document center. So it quite covers a wide array of all the services that are offered within. It could become a one-stop shop center. So that creates the economic drive within your community. So it's two stories. So symbolic, huh? Again, it's like you're having a nice mall in this here. So could we get a round of applause again? So on the ground floor plan is where you'll have the wet areas, they call it. So we don't want separation. We want separation. Typically in this space, you have mixture. You know, the greens man is next to the clothing man and so on. This is not good for, you know, health and the smell and organization of your market. Beef, pork, birds, dry goods, provision will all be segmented, as you can see there, and it's illustrated. And there's a stall numbers that are allotted there that will basically be allocated for persons who would have applied and are applicable or currently occupying spaces within here. Nice edifice. What do you say about that? It speaks for itself. So this is your proposed concept and drawing for it, the Port Joint Market. I think it's a wonderful structure. I think it'll be hidden on a main thoroughfare. When you come in here, it's a little gem. But it's just like in Miami and so on, just off of your main thoroughfare. It's like Sawgrass Mills, the little malls, and things of that nature. So you're replicating that in this area. Angie? So I think that brings us to the close, but I want to say that this is truly a significant investment in you, the people, and I want to say that I'm truly happy to be able to present this to you and thank our president for this great initiative and vision. Thank you.
4: Thank you very much. Good evening, everybody.
6: For the previous five engagements, we are presenting in the region number 3, but there are 23 in total, a pilot of what is called for the model villages. And these are communities where we identified as the minimum standard of what we expect your community should look like. Now, here tonight, using the opportunity, you are going to be benefiting right where we're speaking from, as noticed on the monitor. You will be benefiting from the construction of a new commercial market. And so we've used the opportunity to be able to present what is being done. And this is part of what His Excellency has been emphasizing, that we come to the communities, we have the interaction, we have the engagement. So you know what is happening. You understand what is happening. And also give you an opportunity for any other interaction.
7: Welcome to the President's Diary.
6: I know there was some misinformation
7: this week,
6: today.
7: As Guyana continued to mourn the MV Burima tragedy, the government remains steadfast in its commitment to the affected families, ensuring accountability, advancing recovery efforts, and providing continued support. We now bring you the President's key engagements and decisions.
8: Earlier this week, the head of state announced the appointment of an independent international commission of inquiry to conduct a comprehensive investigation into the MV Burima tragedy.
9: I also wish to announce that I have asked Mr. Iman Harrison Courtney of Belize to assist in working out the modalities relating to financial assistance for the survivors and the victims' families. Mr. Courtney brings to this process a wealth of experience as a practitioner of law, as a former Minister of Foreign Affairs and former Attorney General and Minister of Investment and Foreign Trade of his country. I wish to make it clear, this assistance does not constitute compensation for survivors and bereaved families. These measures embody a commitment that every survivor will be supported. Every bereaved family will be treated with dignity. It is in that spirit that I ask every Guyanese to stand together as one people. Let therefore this be our declaration. We are Guyana.
8: That commitment was fulfilled on Thursday with the swearing-in of the 5-member commission, chaired by Belizean jurist Justice Godfrey Philip Smith, which has been tasked with establishing the facts surrounding the July 18 tragedy.
9: I'm pleased that we've been able to move with dispatch to formally swear in the chairman and members of the Commission of Inquiry, established to investigate the tragic events of July the 18th, 2026.
10: That tragedy brought immeasurable grief to families, communities, and to our entire country. Even as we continue to mourn those who lost their lives and stand in solidarity with the survivors and their loved ones, and we have an equal solemn duty to establish the truth.
8: President Ali met with the families of those still missing in the MV Bream tragedy, providing an update on the ongoing search and sharing live footage from the operation, which continued through the night. Recognizing that recovery extends beyond the immediate aftermath, the president also announced the Heart Initiative, a national program dedicated to supporting survivors and families affected by the tragedy.
9: It shall be known as the Heart Initiative, H-E-A-R-T. Hope, empathy, aid, resilience, and trust. Hope for the grieving, empathy for the broken, aid for the hurting, resilience for the journey ahead, trust that will never be forgotten.
8: The president traveled to Charity and Mabaruma, where he continued one-on-one engagements with survivors and relatives of those still missing. He also continued those personal engagements at State House, assuring survivors and their loved ones that the government will remain closely involved throughout their journey of healing and recovery. The Heart Initiative has now been formally established as a national framework that brings together humanitarian assistance, psychosocial care, counseling, social services, and spiritual support. In other developments, President Ali assented to the Guyana Development Bank Act 2026, paving the way for the establishment of the Guyana Development Bank.
7: As the nation continues its journey toward healing, the government remains committed to supporting every affected family while advancing the work of national development. Thank you for joining us for the President's Diary.
11: It is now time for this week's episode of Weekly Digest, a look at what our ministers have been up to across the country. Prime Minister Brigadier Retired Mark Phillips urged deeper regional cooperation and smarter procurement as Guyana advances a modern, diversified, and resilient electricity system. Delivering the feature address at the launch of the Caribbean Electric Utility Services Corporation's CARILEC Engineering and Procurement Conference and Exhibition 2026, held under the theme Grid Modernization and Resilience, Strategic Procurement in Focus, the Prime Minister emphasized that reliable and affordable electricity is central to economic growth and improved public services.
12: I'm talking about affordable electricity. Unlock world-class manufacturing, agro-processing, digital industries, electric transportation, modern healthcare, better education, new investment, and job creation. Our vision, therefore, is a Guyana where no community is left behind.
11: The Prime Minister also attended Colombia's 216th Independence Anniversary at the National Cultural Center, where he reaffirmed Guyana's close ties with Colombia and extended congratulations to its government and people. The Ministry of Education has digitized the sixth form application process. Students can now apply for admission to sixth form entirely online, making the process faster, easier, and more accessible for students and families across Guyana. As the Ministry of Housing prepares to relocate its new headquarters, Minister of Housing Colin Crowell and Minister within the Ministry, Vanessa Benn, on Friday visited the facility at Plantation Houston, East Bank, Demerara, to inspect the final works ahead of occupancy. The new headquarters, which measures approximately 150 feet in length and 105 feet in width, is situated on a 2-acre plot measuring 214 by 407 feet. It is expected to accommodate more than 400 staff members and enhance the ministry's delivery of services to the public. Now that the National Assembly has approved the bill for the establishment of the Guyana Development Bank, greater access to financing, technical support, and opportunities to build sustainable livelihoods is becoming a reality for local entrepreneurs and communities in the country. Through affordable financing options, including zero interest and zero collateral loans of up to $3 million for eligible borrowers, the Development Bank will support Guyanese seeking to establish or expand businesses in key sectors such as agriculture, agro-processing, manufacturing, tourism, services, and technology. Minister within the Ministry of Culture, Youth and Sport, Stephen Jacobs, reaffirmed the government's commitment to developing every aspect of sport in the country. He was alongside Minister Charles Ramson, who opened the 2026 Sports Seminar. Minister Jacobs emphasized that investing in education, leadership, and governance is just as important as success in competition, noting that building capacity off the field is essential to the long-term growth of Guyana's sporting sector. And with that, we have wrapped up another week on Guyana's path to transformation.
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14: Thank you, Michelle. 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
15: 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And we've answered that question through the NCN app.
14: All right. 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
15: So everybody knows NCN News at 6. 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
15: That's streaming. 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
14: This is awesome. 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And members of the diaspora could lock in and you could look at the news. 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
14: 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This is awesome.
15: The answer is we got to evolve, bro. If we want to keep up with what's happening in our world, we have to be able to give people news now. One of the things our CEO here at NCN says a lot of the time is that the deadline for news is no longer at 6 o'clock. Yeah. It is right now.
14: It's right.
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According to Hindu dharma, Draupadi prayed fervently. Lord Krishna ran from Dwaraka to relieve her distress. Gajendra prayed ardently. Lord Hari marched with his disc to protect him. It was the prayer of Meera that converted the bed of nails into a bed of roses and the cobra into a flower garland. It was the prayer of Prahlad that rendered cool the burning oil when it was poured on his head. Namdev prayed, and Vithal came out of the murti to eat his food. Eknath prayed, and Lord Hari showed his form with four hands. Narad is still praying. We must pray fervently, and the respective divine blessings will be there. Such is the mahima of prayer. Let us now glorify the name of Lord Sri Ram.

O Supreme Lord, let me have a drink of the nectar of your divine love. 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In this body city of mine is housed all that is sinful. O my beloved Lord, I have no one else to rescue me except you. 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

0: the death is announced of Julia Ann Mansell, AA, also known as Auntie Bernice, aged 97, who died on Friday, July 31. She was the voice of Radio's Needy Children's Fund and founder of the Bernice Mansell Foundation. Daughter of the late Bromley and Edith Gittings, wife of the late Edwin Henry Mansell, sister of Leslie, Dennis, and the late Norma, mother of Warren, Tony, Jewel, Terrell, and the late Audrey Mansell, mother-in-law of Sharon Mansell and Donna Mansell, grandmother of Nicola, Ryan, Storm, Blaze, Brecani, Devante, Andre, Lisa, and Robbie. Great-grandmother of Tristan, Caleb, Isabella, Thailan, Skyden, Skyler, Nico, Noah, Nias, Niall, Drayson, and others. The funeral of the late Julia Ann Mansell, AA, will be held on Thursday, August 13, at the Cathedral of Immaculate Conception. Tributes will be from 14 hours, followed by the service at 15 hours. An evening of reflection will be held on Wednesday, August 13, between 18 hours and 20 hours, at St. Peter and Paul Roman Catholic Church, Baggerstown, opposite the Old Harbour Bridge. The National Communications Network Incorporated extends sympathy to the relatives and friends of the late Julia Ann Mansell. And now for the message. Calling Madhuri Singh of Lot 9 Helena Mahaika, East Coast Demerara, or somewhere else in the country. Here is a message for you. You're requested to make urgent contact with the Office of the Director of Public Prosecutions at Lot 1, Seawall Flats, Evelary, Kingston, Georgetown, or on telephone number 2260719, on or before Friday, 21st of August. I repeat, you're requested to make urgent contact with the Office of the Director of Public Prosecutions at Lot 1, Seawall Flats, Evelary, Kingston, Georgetown, or on telephone number 2260719. On or before Friday, 21st of August. This message sent by the Director of Public Prosecutions, and it's for Madhuri Singh of Lot 9 Helena Mahaika, East Coast Demerara, or somewhere else in the country. Time check, 5 hours 30. There are no deaths at this time, however, there is one message. Calling Madhuri Singh of Lot 9 Helena Mahaika, East Coast Demerara, or somewhere else in the country. Your message reads, you're requested to make urgent contact with the Office of the Director of Public Prosecutions, Lot 1, Seawall Flats, Evelary, Kingston, Georgetown, or on telephone number 2260719 on or before Friday, 21st of August. I repeat, you're requested to make urgent contact with the Office of the Director of Public Prosecutions, Lot 1, Seawall Flats, Evelary, Kingston, Georgetown, or on telephone number 2260719 on or before Friday, 21st of August. 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

Romans chapter 8 and verse 18 says, "For I reckon that the sufferings of this present time are not worthy to be compared with the glory which shall be revealed."

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0: BBC News with Govinda Gill. The Taliban have been marking 5 years since they returned to power in Afghanistan with a parade through the capital, Kabul. Military helicopters have flown over the city while Afghans riding rickshaws and motorbikes have been driving around the capital. The celebrations also include sports events which girls and women are banned from attending. Our chief international correspondent, Lise Doucette, is in Kabul.
1: The city is festooned with white Taliban flags. They're flying from rooftops and checkpoints, and Taliban pickups are moving through the city with their fighters, celebrating this five-year mark since they returned to power in Afghanistan. 5 years on, they haven't collapsed, and they control all of this country.
0: The Taliban victory ended 2 decades of war, bringing relative peace to Afghanistan. But millions of Afghans were forced to leave neighbouring countries and others were deported from European countries. Charlie Goodlake is from the UN's refugee agency in Afghanistan.
2: Many of them have never been to Afghanistan. I've been to every border point in this country over the last year. When you speak to people, that this is their first time. They're coming across the border and they're seeing Afghanistan. And there's a mix of emotions that come with that. There's the real uncertainty of what lies ahead of them. There's the hardship of what they've left behind, being forced in some cases out of Pakistan and Iran. But there's also some hope that they are coming back to a country that there is their own.
0: Rescue workers have been pulling survivors from the rubble following a powerful earthquake off the coast of the Indonesian island of Flores. The country's disaster agency says the quake has killed at least 38 people. Around 2,000 residents have evacuated. The magnitude 7.7 quake caused many buildings to collapse. Astuestra Ajeng Rastri is following developments from Jakarta.
3: The epicenter of the earthquake is quite near the coastal town of Sika, Maumere, and it is quite shallow. It's about 10 kilometers depth, and so the intensity of when the earthquake happened is quite strong. Now, what makes the national response difficult is because it hit several different provinces, so not just in the eastern part of Nusa Tenggara, but it also hit the western part of Nusa Tenggara.
0: Firefighters in France are continuing to battle a wildfire raging in the southwestern Long region, with further evacuations taking place overnight. Officials say the blaze has burned through around 16 square kilometres of land. The area's pine forests have become highly flammable, making containment efforts difficult. The UK's Maritime Trade Operations Centre, which monitors international shipping routes, says a commercial vessel has been struck by an unknown projectile in the Strait of Hormuz. All crew are reportedly safe. It's the latest in a series of such incidents in the strategically important waterway at the heart of the Iran conflict. BBC News. Lebanese state media says an Israeli strike has killed at least 7 people in southern Lebanon. The National News Agency said the attack destroyed a home on the outskirts of the village of Ansar. It's the most deadly single attack since the June peace process. One of Russia's oldest political parties says it will appeal a court ruling that prevents it from taking part in next month's parliamentary elections. The anti-war Yabloko party is led by Nikolai Rybakov, who told the BBC the Supreme Court's ruling had nothing to do with reality. Asked if he feared imprisonment, poisoning or being pushed out of a window, Mr. Rybakov said such questions were not part of his agenda and that his focus was on peace.
4: I'm not thinking of leaving Russia because I want to save the lives of millions of people who support Yabloko and people who hope and have faith and believe that Russia will become a free and peaceful and good-willing country.
0: Spain has reinforced its police and military presence in the North African territory of Ceuta because of social media messages encouraging migrants to make another mass border breach. Morocco has also deployed troops on its side of the border. Police in Germany are investigating an attack on 2 14-year-old boys involving a member of the European Parliament from the far-right Alternative for Germany, or AfD. The politician Arno Bausema wrote on social media that he apprehended and handed over to police a teenager who had vandalised an AfD campaign poster ahead of local elections. He did not comment on the injuries to the boy's head and face. BBC News.
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5: The time is 6:07. At this time, there's no announcement of death. Here is one message. Calling Maduri Singh of Lot 9, Helena Mahaika, East Coast, Demerara, or somewhere else in the country. Here's a message for you. You are requested to make urgent contact with the Office of the Director of Public Prosecutions, that's the DPP, at Lot 1, Seawall Flats, Evlery, Kingston, Georgetown, or on telephone number 226-0719 on or before Friday, August 21. I'll repeat the message. You are requested to make urgent contact with the Office of the Director of Public Prosecutions, that's the DPP, at Lot 1, Seawall Flats, Evlery, Kingston, Georgetown, or on telephone number 226-0719 or before Friday, August 21. This message is sent by the Director of Public Prosecutions, and it is for Maduri Singh of Lot 9, Helena Mahaika, East Coast, Demerara. Our next announcement of messages will be at 7:35. It is 6:09. Here's the weather forecast for you as issued by the National Weather Watch Center at Timiri.
7: With a check of the weather, I am Rafaela David. Partly cloudy and sunny skies can be expected over coastal regions 3 to 6 and southern Guyana throughout the day. Inland areas along regions 1 to 5 and 7 can expect partly cloudy to cloudy skies during the morning period, with isolated showers and thundershowers will likely persist from the afternoon. For the wind, gentle to moderate easterly breeze. Strong winds and lightning strikes during thundershowers. Maximum temperatures will range between 30 and 33 degrees Celsius along the coast and 32 and 35 degrees Celsius elsewhere. And now for your extended forecast. On Sunday, cloudy skies with isolated to scattered showers, rain, and thundershowers can be expected over regions 1 to 3 and 7. Regions 4 to 6 and 10 can expect cloudy skies with isolated to scattered showers during the morning, with conditions expected to improve from the afternoon. Rainfall is expected to range between 10 and 40 millimeters. All remaining regions can expect partly cloudy and sunny skies. Until next time, be safe and thank you so much for tuning in.
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5: The time is 6:11. It's Saturday, August 15, just about a midpoint in the month of August already. Hello there, Sikubu Burbis and Demerara. Good morning, good morning, good morning. Good to be with you, yes, as we continue to give thanks. And for those of you who missed, you know, when I said I was going to be gone or off for a little bit, I'm sorry you did not hear, but yes, I did. I said it. Yeah, missed you too. So how have you been? Jumping high, jumping higher. You know, since we last met, can see the smiles. It's good to be alive as we continue to give thanks for each and every blessing, each and every day, Guyana. So this bit says, take time to do what makes your soul happy. Take time to do what makes your soul happy. Slow down, be grateful, and enjoy the little blessings around you. And you may be saying, little, oh, they must be very big blessings. Yeah, each and every one matters. 6:12. Good morning to Auntie Ruby, Randy and Andy, all our listeners there at Queen. Hello, Zarina. Thank you so very much for the warm welcome. Appreciate it sincerely. So let's get going. We keeping you company this morning. Coming up at 8:30, it will be time for Christ is the Answer, presentation of the Central Assembly of God. But before we get there, we have Edwin Siraj at 7:50 with Today in Cricket History. There is at 6:30, yes, and we're going differently this morning. 6:30, Road Safety Talk, reminding us that we need to be careful on our roadways. We're going to welcome Hilton Hemmerding with beautiful Guyana. Let's not forget this land that has given us birth and so much more.

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At 6 hours 17, what are you up to, Guyana? And this election is for you. You know, you're feeling down and out this morning, still feeling, you know, there's still reason to be sad and so on. But we know that we can pray to, yes, to who you're believing or what, you know, what your faith tells you this morning. We're going to welcome Len McGee, Only a Prayer Away. Enjoy.

0: It is 6:22. Coming up at 6:30, it will be time for Road Safety Talk. Which welcome to us, compliments of the Guyana Oil Company. 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
1: 6 hours 24, and there's a lot, that's going to be happening come Monday 17 all the way to August 19, Monday, Tuesday, Wednesday, 3 days, as yet the media in all forms. And even as the media goes digital in today's world and audiences around the world, you know, we are now connected in so, so many ways. So it's important. This meeting is important. This annual general meeting is important to us all as a Caribbean people, more so as Guyanese, as the world continues to be connected through the media. It is 6 hours 25. Let's welcome Roger Whitaker. Good morning, Starshine. Yeah, you know, we're out there. Heard there were some winds in some area. Heard from Jerry. Hi, Jerry. Good morning. There at Maikoni. Jerry, why am I always putting you where you're not? There at Maikoni. And if you would have experienced that, yeah, there was something somewhere, because in the city, you know, there was some winds. It was just about after 8 and some lightning. So please be careful as you go out today. It's been hot, very hot. So take along those umbrellas and remember to pick them up wherever you go. Good morning, Starshine. The earth continues to say hello to each of us.

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0: 6:30. 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
2: 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Castrol GTX's Triple Protect Power is engineered to fight these three main causes of engine sludge.
3: 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Looking away from the road to adjust music, speak with passengers, or search for items inside a vehicle can lead to serious accidents. Driving requires your complete attention at all times. Stay focused behind the wheel. Safety is everyone's business. And remember, careful driving saves lives. 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

0: 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Each factor is a direct cause of engine sludge, a buildup of dirt that can block vital oilways. This triple threat demands triple protection. Castrol GTX's Triple Protect Power is engineered to fight these three main causes of engine sludge.
1: 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A reminder to listen on Monday at 6:30 for another program. It is 6:32 and counting. We're still savoring the great outdoors. Let's welcome the Galaxy, Roy Geddes and team, Keith Waite and others with Kiskadee. And we will follow that up with Patty Page, Mockingbird Hill.

Okay, so we're hearing the birds chirping and so much more this morning. Yes, heard from. Good morning to Eddie, that's Edwin Daniels, and the wind and the weather. Yeah, there was a sudden rain, burst of rain that seemed to have hit many places and some heavy winds too in others. So it's that time of year, you know, when the season and the rain and the wind, so we've got to be careful as we step out today and every day, really, and pay attention to what the weather forecast says. And sometimes our own, you know, there was a time when you could look up and say, oh, it looks like it's going to rain, or it looks like it's going to be a sunny day. Not anymore. It's really unpredictable. So we've got to be paying attention. The weather is the weather, and we've got to learn to weather the weather, whether we like it or not. It is 6 hours 40, coming up at 6 hours 53 thereabout. We'll have the sport news for you, followed by the news at 7. Let's tell you what's happening this morning. Did you know, on Wednesday, August 12, it was World Elephant Day. We don't have elephant. Oh, we did have one many years ago in our zoo. But we can read, we travel, and the flora and fauna in our own country, in our own backyard, in the Caribbean, around our world, always fascinating to learn how they do things, how they adapt, and adaptation and sustainability. We've been hearing these words over and over. Even the animals, even the animal kingdom is affected. So this article looks at how these giants, and this is what giants, these are what elephants are, they're really giants. Look at how they are adapting to a changing world in terms of deforestation and them looking for new habitats and finding food so that they can live. So that's one part. We are going to look at a Spanish proverb. Today at the last time we met, we looked at one from France, and we have been looking at African proverbs, proverbs from around the world. It's an interesting one. It says, how nice it is to see the rain and not get wet. Ha! Think about that. How nice it is to see the rain and not get wet. What do you think that can be reflective of? All right, so we're here, and of course, lots of music on the program today. There was something else I wanted to share. Where did it go? Anyway, we hope you've been doing good, and whatever's on your plate for breakfast. Hi, Jeremy. Good morning to you and family. What's breakfast? We're going to hear a little later what the whiff is coming out of your kitchen. But let's welcome Jean Chandler with Duke of Earl and Benny King, Ecstasy. Feel like dancing this morning? Go right ahead.

Benny King with Ecstasy for Residue, and before him, Gene Chandler, Duke of Earl. It is 6 hours 47. Saying good morning to Joseph Barnes there at Amelia's Ward in Linden, to Una Thompson. Hello, Una, good morning. And to all of our listeners there at in New Amsterdam, there at Tugboat Park. Good morning, good morning, good morning. So let's see how you can quickly get back in step, but a different genre now here. We're going to welcome the Bee Gees. Love You Inside Out.

The Bee Gees for us. Love you inside out. That's a lot of love, don't you think? Inside and out. Can we ever love too much? Can we ever love too much? Ain't into the extreme, this is not good. But love, don't think that's among. That's among on that list. Saying good morning to Radhika and to Carmen Khan. As the time moves to 6:52, and we are going to now get you the sport news.

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1: Now with your Saturday morning sportscast, I'm Travis Seymour. First up, St. Lucia Kings came out on top on Friday evening when they met with Antigua and Barbuda Falcons in match 7 of the Republic Bank Caribbean Premier League. Kings won the contest by 3 wickets, with balls remaining at the Darren Sammy National Stadium in St. Lucia. Falcons batting managed 98 for 9 with 20, Amir Jangu 23 and Rakeem Cornwell 26. Match effort was then impressive for Falcons with 4 wickets, with Joshua Bishop and Rawson Chase also picking up a pair of scalps each. Kings set a revised Duckworth Lewis total of 52 for victory. They struggled, but Ford and Joshua Bishop got into double figures to lead them to the win in 7.4 overs in the end. Shamar Springer was a pick of the bowls for Falcons with 3 for 13, while Joshua James supported with 2 for 13.
2: The Ghana Amazon Warriors opened their 2026 Republic Bank Caribbean Premier League campaign with a 6 wickets victory over Jamaica Kingsmen at Sabina Park on Thursday. Bowling first, the Warriors dismissed the Kingsmen for 117 in 19.4 overs, with Mohammed Nabi leading the attack with 4 wickets for 22 runs. Shamar Joseph and Captain Imran Tahir picked up 2 wickets each. In reply, Shea Hope struck 56, including 4 sixes and 2 fours, while Glenn Phillips added 28 as the Warriors reached a target in 15 overs. Tahir says starting a tournament with a victory was important for the team.
3: It means everything. You know, we work hard to be where we are today. You know, we won our first game and, you know, good start for us. We work really hard the whole week. We've been training. We don't want to take things for granted, and that's what we showed today. You know, it means a lot, and yeah, I'm really happy we have a very good start.
2: The Warriors return to action on Wednesday, August 19 against St. Lucia Kings at the Darren Sammy National Stadium. In other quick news, 4 teams have advanced to the playoffs in inaugural Bihari Group Schools T20 League following victories on Thursday. Escobar Island recorded a commanding 110 runs win over Abrams Hill Secondary. Justin Dowling struck 85 as Escobar posted 167 for 6 before dismissing Abrams Hill for just 57. Covent Garden defeated Queen's College by 7 wickets, reaching 161 for 3 in 19.3 overs after Queen's College posted 158 for 5. Annandale also secured a 110 runs victory over Westside High, while Burbies Education Institute defeated St. Stanislaus College by 20 runs. The playoff bowls off on Sunday at the Queen's College ground. In other news, preparations are moving into the final stretch for the 2026 Ghana Cup, set for Sunday, August 23rd at the Rising Sun Turf Club on the west coast of Burbies. Organizer Andrew Rockford says the venue is already 80% complete, with final works expected to wrap up by Wednesday.
4: So everything is in place. We're like about 80% complete with the venue. We have 680 feet of covered bleachers along the home stretch, which is the stretch towards the finish line. We have close to 5 VIP areas. We have the elevated VIP. That's a 2-story VIP. That's for our tier 1 sponsors. We have a tier 2 VIP, which is at the edge of the track as well.
2: Andrew Rockford says additional infield parking has also been created while work continues on spectator and VIP facilities.
4: So I would say by next week Wednesday we will be 100% complete and ready for the largest horse racing meet in the Caribbean, is the Ghana Cup, scheduled for Sunday 23rd. It starts at promptly at 9 a.m.
2: This year's Ghana Cup is expected to feature close to a dozen new horses, with more than $65 million in prize money across 14 races up for grabs. Top stables including Jaguar Racing, JS Racing, Slingers and Jumbo Jet Racing stables are among those expected to challenge for top honors. The Vijay Banks Dahej Ghana Cup will carry a $22.5 million prize for the champion stable. General admission is $5,000, while patrons will also have a chance to win a brand new 4-door Sino truck pickup. In bodybuilding news, the Ghana Bodybuilding Fitness Federation says its team is ready for this year's Central American Caribbean Bodybuilding Championships in Guatemala. Acting President Vidish Sokram says support from several sponsors have allowed the athletes to focus fully on their preparation.
5: The stress of running around and worrying about getting things together at last minute and so on for the athletes, that has been completely erased because of the assistance from GOA and the Ministry of Culture, Youth and Sports and Fitness Express. So we are set and ready as a more calm, preparating system for the athletes this year. And we are ready to go and dominate and return with gold medals.
2: Nine bodybuilders have so far confirmed for the championship, with one additional athlete pending. The team departs on August 27. At the 2025 championship in St. Lucia, Guyana secured 12 medals, including gold for Lyndon Burnett, Royal Green, and Ramilton Salad. In other news, the country's under 14 boys football team departed on Friday for Dominican Republic to compete in Group C, Tier 2 of the Caribbean Football Union Boys Under 14 Challenge Series. The team has been in intensive training to boost technical development and competitive preparation ahead of the competition. The 20-member squad features footballers from Ghana, the USA, and England. They will begin their campaign against Montserrat on Sunday, August 16, before facing Anguilla on Monday in the Bahamas on Wednesday. The team is being led by head coach Jamal Pedro, who will make his inaugural appearance on the national duty as head coach. In swimming news now, the National Sports Commission on Friday concluded another edition of its long-standing George Chung leg of the Teach Them Young Learn to Swim program, with a large and unusual turnout at the Colgreen Pool. It highlighted a growing interest in swimming and water safety among young Guyanese, an NSC release said. The program, which is conducted by the NSC with support of a team of coaches, has become an important part of the Commission's effort to promote swimming. Director of Sports Eden Val, who addressed participants, parents, described the latest edition as a successful one. Ninval pointed specifically to the certification of a number of lifeguards as part of the Commission's effort to improve its safety protocol. The DOS also pointed to the program's growing national reach, noting that similar Learn to Swim initiatives have already been conducted in regions 2, 4, 5, 6, and 10. In other news, Lusignan Golf Club is set to host another stage of the Dem Life Golf Tournament on Saturday. At the MRR Mutual Life Assurance Society continues its long-standing support for golf in Guyana. The tournament will tee off at 12:30 p.m. for an assembly time of 12:15 p.m. and will be played over 18 holes under medal play format. At a simple presentation ceremony, Dem Life sales and marketing representative Michael Hing says, "At Dem Life, we're always supporting activities. Golf has been a developing sport in Guyana. We've always aimed to give back at every opportunity." Golfers will complete across three handicap flights, 0 to 12, 13 to 18, and 19 to 28, with the first place prizes available in each category. Additional prizes will be awarded for senior flight, subject to a minimum of three participants, as well as the overall best net, best gross, nearest to the pin on hole number 8, and longest drive on hole number 1.
1: 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I'm Travis Seymour.

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2: The news, featuring the personalities, issues, and events that make the news in Guyana, the Caribbean, and around the world. 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
1: With the news, I'm Andrea Joseph. Good morning. Caribbean Court of Justice President Justice Winston Anderson says a different approach may have been better in his efforts to help resolve Guyana's long-standing stalemate over the appointments of a chancellor and a chief justice. Anderson confirmed that he separately met with President Dr. Irfan Ali and opposition leader Azzudin Mohammed in October of 2025 to encourage agreement on the appointments. He said the discussions, however, failed to break the deadlock, which has lasted for more than two decades. Anderson described prolonged acting appointments to the country's two highest judicial offices as a structural vulnerability affecting judicial independence. He stressed that he has no preference over who occupies the positions and denied that his intervention was politically motivated. The CCJ president said his actions were driven solely by concerns about judicial independence and the protection of constitutional guarantees. Education Minister Sonia Parag has announced plans for mathematics assessments to be rolled out throughout the school system, noting that this will help to improve numeracy at the foundational level. The announcement was made during the wrap-up of the second day of the 52nd CARICOM Council for Human and Social Development on Education. That's the COSHOD meeting.
3: We went back to the point of understanding that at the foundation level, we have to strengthen that. That will be with numeracy and literacy. And Guyana is already doing that. We have introduced the literacy assessment and for grades 2 and 4, and then in 2027 we will be introducing, or from 2026 to 2027 we will be introducing the numeracy assessment.
1: Minister Parag highlighted that constructive dialogue with regional leaders generated innovative ideas to be implemented nationwide.
3: So the conversation was quite rich, and I think that we were able to make decisions that we can easily implement in our territories. It would not be difficult to do so. And I think it was because everybody came to the table being honest about where they were and what needs to be done.
1: The Small Business Bureau, that's the SBB, is encouraging some graduates to consider turning their skills into businesses. This, as many young Guyanese view the completion of university or vocational training as a pathway to employment. Deputy Chief Executive Officer Simon Pollard says that while many leave tertiary institutions with viable business ideas, a lack of collateral often prevents them from accessing traditional bank financing.
4: Many people left the university, they left those training centers with good business ideas, but because they do not have collateral.
1: The Bureau emphasizes that financing opportunities can help remove barriers for young people with technical skills, particularly in growing sectors like construction. SBB offers training in business proposal writing, financial management, record keeping, and small business management.
4: Put your business ideas on paper. Seek advice from those who have the requisite knowledge to help you in terms of preparing your business plan. Prepare your business proposal if you're having some challenges with understanding financial management and small business development and so on. You can come to the Small Business Bureau.
1: According to the Bureau, its training and advisory services are intended to help entrepreneurs become better prepared to access financing and manage their businesses. Guyana will host the Caribbean Broadcasting Union's 57th General Assembly and the Media Awards from August 17 to 19, marking the return of the regional gathering to the country after more than a decade. The event will bring together broadcasters, media executives, and industry professionals from across the Caribbean and internationally. President Dr. Irfan Ali will deliver the keynote address at Tuesday's opening ceremony, while Information and Public Affairs Minister Kwame McCoy will address Conference Day. The program includes a media technology seminar, plenary sessions, an exhibitor showcase, and the CBU Media Awards Gala. Guyana's hosting is expected to strengthen regional media collaboration and to showcase the country's growing role in Caribbean broadcasting. The National Communications Network, Newsroom, and the Guyana National Broadcasting Authority represent Guyana within the CBU. A record number of media award submissions have been received this year. And finally, in news coming out of the region, Antigua and Barbuda is moving to have all police officers armed as part of a wider response to an increase in gun-related crime across the country. The government says the proposed measure is intended to help police combat the current escalation in crime, particularly gun violence. With a rise in gun-related crimes, the cabinet stated that there needs to be a coordinated response from law enforcement and the justice system. Cabinet also reiterated its call for a frontal attack on crime, directing law enforcement agencies to aggressively use available resources to identify, apprehend, and prosecute people involved in criminal activity. That's the news to the moment.
2: This has been The News, featuring the personalities, issues, and events that made the news in Guyana, the Caribbean, and around the world. The news was compiled and edited in the newsroom of the National Communications Network.
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1: 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Coming up, we have the weather forecast for you at 7:10. So let's bring a quiet one for you as we continue sailing nicely, smoothly into Saturday morning. Olivia Newton-John, I honestly love you.

0: That's Olivia Newton-John for us. I honestly love you. Taking the time to 7 hours 11 and time to bring you the weather forecast as issued by the National Weather Watch Center at Timiri.
1: With a check of the weather, I am Rafaela David. Partly cloudy and sunny skies can be expected over coastal regions 3 to 6 and southern Guyana throughout the day. Inland areas along regions 1 to 5 and 7 can expect partly cloudy to cloudy skies during the morning period, with isolated showers and thundershowers will likely persist from the afternoon. For the wind, gentle to moderate easterly breeze. Strong winds and lightning strikes during thundershowers. Maximum temperatures will range between 30 and 33 degrees Celsius along the coast and 32 and 35 degrees Celsius elsewhere. And now for your extended forecast. On Sunday, cloudy skies with isolated to scattered showers, rain, and thundershowers can be expected over regions 1 to 3 and 7. Regions 4 to 6 and 10 can expect cloudy skies with isolated to scattered showers during the morning, with conditions expected to improve from the afternoon. Rainfall is expected to range between 10 and 40 millimeters. All remaining regions can expect partly cloudy and sunny skies. Until next time, be safe and thank you so much for tuning in.
0: 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It is 7 hours 12. Let's continue to savor the great outdoors, the mighty Tas Oriala.

0: Yeah, we had a water spring, the children sing, and we have sunshine and so much more, the birds and the bees and fruits and vegetables. Keep going. Good morning. Good morning. We say good morning to Lenbert Feed Cow, and congratulations to all those. Yes, Len, we've been seeing you. Congratulations on your service to the Lions Club and all your other colleagues there who continue to offer your services above and beyond. We say good morning to Roxanne and Angelo. Happy, happy weekend to all of you.
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0: I, Sheldon. 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
1: Still with us on The Voice of Guyana. You've just turned your radio on. It's Saturday, August 15. Yes, I know you know what day it is, what the date is. What are your plans as we continue to enjoy today and be thankful for each and every blessing? So you're going to see someone in the hospital today, longer visiting time. So you need not rush, but the time goes by really so quickly. It's going on rosy wings, you know, if ever wings can have, can fly like on rosy wings. Time, that's how it's going. That's how it's going. And we seem to be playing catch up, but we're doing well, aren't we? We're doing well. See you hobbling, yeah, running along there. Hello, good morning. Morning to Donna Cummins and to Clifton. We're saying hello. And to Loretta and Shakira there on the Essequibo Coast, a very good morning to you. That's the welcome to Ivan Terrell and family. Yes, thank you so very much. On behalf of all of us here, Mr. Terrell. And to Mike, that's to Mike James, Auntie Susie, good morning. To Anne Fife, hello there. To Mamale, that's Rita Budu. Hi, Mamale, hope you're feeling much better. You know, you're going to have a better day today. And why not? Let's enjoy Eddie Hooper as he takes us, you know, be out there once more, here where the breeze is coming from, and just take it one step at a time. Here, oh, here.

Well, we hope you are hearing this morning. Yes, the air is filled with music and so much more. And you hope always a delight to hear that. One, we hope you enjoyed it. Two, hearing it for the first time. Well, we're going to have it again for you some other time. But yes, that was our own Eddie Hooper there with Hero Here. You know, you got to be listening, though. You got to be listening to hear. It is 7 hours 30. Coming up at 7 hours 35, we have one message for you. At 7 hours 50, we welcome Edwin C. Rogers. He takes us, not CPL, he takes us, cricket, all right, cricket history. Look back at what happened, and then, you know, we always look forward to what history will do in terms of scores and who does what. You know, Sir Gary Sobers, yes, left us, and a rich legacy for our cricketing world and our youngsters to follow. So let's see, what can we can have Fausto Poppetti. Isn't she lovely?

0: Foster Poppetti for us there. Isn't she lovely? And isn't he handsome? Yeah, that's you. That's you, miss. The taxi driver going along there merrily this morning. Not sure who chose that shirt, but you look quite good, quite dapper. You know that word, dapper? Uh-huh. Yes, the gentleman that you are. Let's look, continue to find and to see the gentleman in our menfolk. Hi, ladies. Good morning. 7:34. So the event schedule for the Caribbean Media and Award Ceremony. Yes, their meeting and award ceremony. Let's tell you what's happening. On Sunday, that's tomorrow, August 16, the delegates will be on tour between 1 and 7 p.m., 13 hours and 19, between 13 and 19 hours. On Monday, the delegates will continue to engage in tours. There's going to be an exhibitors and partner showcase at the Arthur Chung Conference Center. The official opening will be on Tuesday when the CBU members, and that's for CBU members only, from 9 until 4, from 9 until 16 hours on Tuesday, and that's when the president will deliver the opening ceremony and the keynote address and so much more. So that's on Tuesday, but they are coming in. They are coming in. And tomorrow, the delegates will go on tour. They continue that on Monday and enjoy Safe at that exhibition. But the time has moved quickly to 7:35. We have no announcement of death, but here is one message. Calling Madhuri Singh of Lot 9, Helena Mahaika, East Coast Demerara, or somewhere else in the country. Here's a message for you. You are requested to make urgent contact with the Office of the Director of Public Prosecutions, that's the DPP, at Lot 1, Seawall Flats, Evelary, Kingston, Georgetown, or on telephone number 226-0719 on or before Friday, August 21. I'll repeat the message. You are requested to make urgent contact with the Office of the Director of Public Prosecutions, that's the DPP, at Lot 1, Seawall Flats, Evelary, Kingston, Georgetown, or on telephone number 226-0719. That's 226-0719, on or before Friday, August 21. This message is sent by the Director of Public Prosecutions, and it is for Madhuri Singh of Lot 9, Helena Mahaika, East Coast, Demerara. This brings us to the end of messages at this time. Our next announcement of messages will be at 12:25.
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0: Seven 7:37, so we will welcome Eddie Hooper once more with Here Oh Here, saying good morning to Gwendolyn Collins-Allen and to all our listeners there at Limlayer, to Muriel Welcome and all the others, but and also to Mike, that's Mike James, enjoy Eddie Hooper, Here Oh Here.

Hero here, Eddie Hooper, Keith Wheat, and the company there. Yes. Hope you enjoyed that one. Once more, you're heading out this morning. We want to remind you to be very careful on the roadway. As we say good morning to Esther, welcome. Hi there. And to Dennis Huntley. Hi there. Auntie Ruby saying hello, hello, hello to Jillian Phillips. And to Brother Ivan Backus. Hi there, Brother Ivan. And to Brother Alvin. The entire Pomeroon region. How do we find you today? Good morning to Paula Dainty. And to... we're saying hello to Sati. And, of course, to Shamir. That's Shamir there. And all of our other listeners at Parfait Harmony. It's time for the Saturday Aroma, where we pop by your kitchen for that mouth-watering whiff. What will it be today? 7:42, what is it? Well, we know once we go to Parfait Harmony, we will enjoy today potato roti with egg curry. Potato roti and egg curry, ma. And a sizzling cup of lemongrass tea or fevergrass tea topped with cinnamon and cloves and all the other spices there to enhance the flavor. Can't you get the aroma? Can you get the aroma coming out there? So whatever else you're having, if you haven't thought about what you're going to have for breakfast this morning, how about some egg curry and potato? What? You don't know how to make that? But we're going to have to get Sati. We're going to have to get Sati come help you make that potato roti. Yes, yes, potato roti and egg curry. Thank you so very much, Shamir, for sharing with us. We continue, yes, a lot of Guyanese for us. King Fighter, my dear, 7:43.

King Fighter for us, my dear, second time around, 7 hours 49. In under a minute, just about a minute, we will have Edwin C. Ratch tell us what's happening today in cricket history. Hope you're enjoying this beautiful Saturday morning. It is a beautiful Saturday morning. Why? Because you are in it. Yes, you, beautiful you, handsome, good-looking, hard-working you, phenomenal you. Keep going, keep going. Yeah, sure, you know so many more adjectives to describe you today, or your family. You haven't said hello in a while. Here's your opportunity to do so this weekend.

0: time is 7 hours 50. Good morning to Edwin C. Raj.
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1: August 15, 1964, Colin Cowdrey's slip catch to dismiss Australia's Neil Hawke of the Oval made Fred Truman the first bowler to take 300 wickets in Test cricket. Truman, who had missed the previous match at Old Trafford, began the day on 297 wickets and quickly took that tally to 299 with wickets in consecutive deliveries before the lunch break. Hawke averted the hat-trick, but did not survive much longer. The match was drawn, and the Ashes stayed with Australia, but for once, it didn't matter so much. Asked whether he thought anyone would ever break his record, Truman is reputed to have replied, "Yeah, but whoever does will be bloody tired." Fiery Fred's eventual total of 307 remained the world record until 1975-76. August 15, 1963... Birth of painter and wicketkeeper Robert Charles Russell. Jack Russell's 11 dismissals in Johannesburg in 1995-96 set a world record for all Test cricket. England's insistence on picking wicketkeeper batsmen limited his international career, but even so, he played in 54 Tests, effecting 165 dismissals. And his own batting wasn't too shabby. He hit two Test hundreds, and his 4-hour 29 not out in that Johannesburg Test buttressed Mike Addington's epic match-saving innings. After retiring from international cricket, Russell was instrumental in the success of his beloved Gloucestershire, who won a hat-trick of one-day trophies in 2000. August 15, 1981, the century made by Ian Botham in the fifth Test was even better than his match-turning 149 at Headingley earlier in the series. Scored off only 86 balls, the result of classical clean hitting, the Old Trafford ton made the front page of the Times, which wondered if it was the greatest Test century ever. Certainly, it was too good for the Australians, whose defeat cost them any chance of regaining their Ashes. August 15, 1928. Some claim that were it not for Bradman, Wally Hammond would have had claim to being considered the greatest batsman of all time. But he was also an outstanding all-rounder. In Cheltenham on this day, Hammond scored 100 for Gloucestershire against Surrey. He went on to make a second 100 in the match, one of 7 times he did that, and took 10 catches in the close field. He also opened the bowling, though he took only 1 wicket. But in the next match, he made amends, taking 15 for 128 against Worcestershire. August 15, 1936, a typically magisterial 217 by Wally Hammond, the first double century scored against India. It was the highlight of the day on which England scored 471 for 8. They went on to win the Oval Test by 9 wickets. And finally for today, August 15, 1967. Despite a defiant 68 by Saeed Ahmad at Trent Bridge, Pakistan were all out for 114, Derek Underwood 5 for 52, to give England a 1-0 lead in the series. So that's it for today then. See you tomorrow.
2: That was Edwin Siraj for us with Today in Cricket History. Let's welcome the trade winds. Blue umbrella. What color is your umbrella? What's the one you're taking out today to shade from the sun?

0: The late Dave Martins and the Tradewinds for us, Blue Umbrella. Yeah, sometimes, you know, you don't want somebody to see you do just that. You take the umbrella and you pull it right down over your face. It happens. Yeah, we do it, don't we? We've got to look at, yes, Wednesday it was World Elephant Day. Do you like elephants? Do you like elephants? We're going to talk a bit about that, but here's this. Coming out of the Economic Times, a Spanish proverb that says, how nice it is to see the rain and not get wet. Yeah, so you got the picture, right? I'm sure. How nice it is to see the rain and not get wet. They tell us that it reflects on viewing others' difficulties from a safe distance. There's a strange comfort in watching someone else deal with a problem. And listen to the operative words there. Strange comfort. There's a strange comfort, it says, in watching someone else deal with a problem while knowing that you're safely out of it. You can see the situation clearly, offer an opinion, and even appreciate the lesson without having to experience the stress yourself. Yeah, how's that about enjoying the rain while staying completely dry? Something to think about. Another one of life's lessons. It suggests, they tell us, that problems appear simpler when one is not directly involved. It always looks easier from the outside. But it's encouraging us to pause before judging others in challenging situations. Here it is again. How nice it is to see the rain and not get wet.
1: Essie Quibble is Guyana's.
0: It is 8 hours. We're going to welcome Devendrapura now. Wait, Guyana is a paradise. As we say good morning to all the folks there at Enterprise, especially to Dr. Tika and the family. Enjoy. Oh, Auntie Ruby, hello there. Good morning. Enjoy. And to all our other listeners, yes, we know you're having a very good morning. We want to say hello to Richard McKenzie and the mom Lerna, to Linda Boxhill. Hello there to Margaret Jeffrey, there in Kitty and to Rose and Daddy-O. A very good morning to you, to Valerie and George. That's the Simbu and Seals combination. And to Lynn Passad there, to Camille Khan. Hi, Camille. Very good morning to you and Darwin. And we're saying hello to Mrs. Claude Welch. Enjoy. Ghana is a paradise.

0: That was Ghana is a Paradise for you. Yes, played for all our listeners there at Enterprise, especially Dr. Tika, and all those of you who, yes, enjoy our beautiful country and know that we live in a paradise. Good morning to Terrence LaFleur. We want to say good morning to Patricia Pierre and to Lynette and David Jure. And we also saying hello to, yes, all the folks there at DPI and to Joseph Barnes and to Joseph Barnes. Oh, and we got a call from our good friend there in Linden. A very good morning to you. Yes, that is Uncle John. Uncle John, we want to thank you for sharing with us, and he's wishing all an enjoyable weekend. Esther, welcome once more. Good morning to you and to Lynn Posada. It is 8:07. We have some housekeeping to do. Let's get that done, and we'll be back with you and some more music. And we've got to talk about those elephants.
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0: Did you know the giant anteater is one of Guyana's protected species? As development expands, these remarkable animals may occasionally pass through residential areas, including communities along the Ogle to Eccles Highway. If you see one, do not try to harm, chase, capture, or kill it. Keep a safe distance and allow it to move on naturally. Remember, interfering with a protected species is an offense, and it can result in heavy fines and imprisonment. Wildlife sightings can be reported to the Guyana Wildlife Conservation and Management Commission via WhatsApp at 690-9453. That's 690-9453.
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0: 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Well, that's a knock, all right, Eddie Hodges. 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

0: I, Sheldon, starting at 10 a.m., come out and participate in traditional mining games like battalion, Tsukuba Crossing, Warashi Race, Shoveling, Digging, and Gold Search. 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
1: And this time we have a very special birthday greeting, and it's going to none other than Eddie. That's Edwin Daniels there at Parfait Harmony. Happy, happy birthday, Eddie. And you're getting so much love, so much warmth, and all the wishes for blessings and blessings and blessings as you continue to live each day. These wishes are from your son, Rondave, your grandchildren, your nieces, your nephews, your all the other relatives and the friends, but more so from the members of the Guyana Society for the Blind. There's Savitri, there's Odessa, Mr. Colin, Leroy, Julie, the entire team. They all join in sending wishes for an enjoyable birthday. They know that, you know, it's not going to be the birthday that you'd like because you're, you know, still sad having lost. We understand your great nieces in that tragedy, but, you know, keep heart, and it's good to be alive and to be able to savor the moments and the memories, they're saying. So even as you enjoy today, their thoughts and their prayers are with you as you celebrate another milestone for, yes, a healthy and fulfilling life. So here's to a fruitful day. Once more to Edwin Daniels, fondly called Eddie of Parfait Harmony, and also a member of the Guyana Society for the Blind. Lots and lots of love to you. And especially for you, we have Hank Williams. Happy birthday to me.

Yeah, that was Hank Loughlin there with Happy Birthday to Me, played specially for Edwin Daniels of Parfait Harmony. We're saying good morning to Jules Gibson, to Ellie and Degar, and Lisa and Amy, and all the others there at Bonfin, and to Philip Spencer, and to Jules. Jules Gibson, hi Jules, good morning to you. So we heard from our listener, Claudette, Miss Claudette Thompson, and she says she enjoyed Oh My Dear by King Fighter, and reminding us, for those of us who don't know, you've never heard this before, she said it was the song that spent the longest time as the top tune on the hit parade. Remember the hit parade? Hello, talking to Yuna and company. Hi, Yuna. So it was the song that spent the longest time as top tune on the hit parade that was aired. I think it was Saturday. She's saying either Friday or Saturday night. Can't remember the exact night, but thank you so very much for sharing, reminding us, you know, of music. It, you know, music selections never grow old. They never grow old. So thank you very much and have a good weekend, Miss Claudette Thompson. The time has moved quickly to 8:21. Yeah, it's going by. Welcome to the Great Outdoors. This segment explores what Mother Nature offers. As we enjoy and learn, let's take another look at how and what we can share about the wonders of planet Earth, our common home.

Yeah, outdoors, and it's all about wildlife and preservation. Earlier, we were hearing about the giant anteater, and they are coming out because we are, development. Everything has a price. Everything has a price tag. Sometimes that tag can be expensive. Sometimes, it can be meager, but there is a tag always. So as development expands, they're telling us, look out for these anteaters. Don't try to harm or to capture them. So in the world of elephants, it was World Elephant Day on a Wednesday, and these giants are adapting to a changing world, they tell us, according to a site called Mongo Bay. A recent study from Malaysia showed that Asian elephants are adapting to changing landscapes by diversifying their diets. Imagine. Yes, they move. If they find there's bamboo or plants, whatever, they are just adjusting. They tell us that this is a sign of resilience. It's also a warning about the pressures reshaping their habitats. In a heavily logged forested landscape, elephants ate a wide variety of available plants, while elephants within a landscape dominated by oil palm plantations mostly ate the cultivated oil crops. The findings highlight that elephants are highly adaptable feeders, but this flexibility often brings them into human-dominated landscapes, increasing the risk of conflict. And that's the same thing that the Guyana Wildlife, they didn't say conflict, the Guyana Wildlife Conservation and Management Commission is talking about. It's conflicting because we are in their habitats and they are seeing us as, as external, as invading in their domain, their world. Problem. It's not, well, it's a challenge. Let me take that back. Not a problem. It's a challenge in our world as development. And some time ago, we were looking at development, was it in Japan? And they were preserving some trees, moving them from one place to the other, just, to aid development or preserving that one. So there's a lot that goes into urban or rural planning. Urban, maybe a little bit more. Urban or rural, yes, a lot goes into planning. So this is what's happening in this case here with the elephants. A unique clearing continues, and I'll wrap up with this part. A unique clearing in Central Africa draws elephants from the dense forests. It's difficult to spot herds of them all at once. Why? They move through, remaining elusive, their lives obscured by thick vegetation and the distance. So they are learning to adapt, to move away. And we know that elephants are hunted down. There's been a lot of effort to protect them from their tusks.

0: 690-9453. Our anteaters, they are unique. They are beautiful species, and we would not want to lose them. So that wraps it up for now. Let's see. We have to bring you Song of the Week at this time. 8 hours 25.
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2: 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Always a pleasure keeping you company. 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Bye-bye.
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1: Good morning, good morning, good morning. When you hear that team song, it means that the Christ is the Answer broadcast youth segment is on top. We want to thank you for joining us this morning. Hallelujah, praise the Lord, and we're happy to bring you, hallelujah, the Word of God and three beautiful songs this morning, plus a little announcement somewhere in between. So don't you touch that dial. This is Christ is the Answer youth segment.

It's now time for us to pray on the Crisis the Answer broadcast youth segment. Why not pause for a moment and let us pray together. Father and God, we want to thank you for every person tuned into this broadcast today. We pray that this broadcast would reach them at the point of their need. And every person would receive from your hand today, those who are tuned in, oh Father God, you'll do something phenomenal for them, oh God. Touch and bless every person tuned in. Thank you, oh God, for causing us to be in the air for so many years since August of 1961. And today, as another day in our anniversary month we're celebrating, we pray and give you thanks for all that you've done thus far for us on this broadcast, all the radio speakers that pass through, oh Father God, this broadcast, oh God. And I pray that you'll continue to use us to reach hearts and lives in this nation. Thanks again for what you have done all these years. And today, let it be no different. Give the winds a mighty voice. Minister to every song, oh Father God, and touch every person tuned in. In the name of Jesus, oh God, let your word have its way in our lives. In Jesus' mighty name, amen. Stay tuned. Hallelujah. You're tuned into the Christ is the Answer. Hallelujah. Youth segment.

Praise God, praise God. Good morning again. Praise the Lord. You're in tune to the Crisis Answer Youth segment for those who are just joining us. And it's time for the announcements. Praise the Lord. We are in celebration mode. Hallelujah, because this is our anniversary month. We have been on the air from since August of 1961. And we are, hallelujah, celebrating in this month. Praise the Lord. We have some wonderful stuff for you when you write to the Crisis Answer broadcast. Hallelujah. Nice little booklet. We're going to send it to you, written by Dr. Beresford Bowler. Praise the Lord. Hallelujah. Which was the previous radio speaker before Reverend Dr. John Oswald Smith. Praise the Lord. Yes, we're celebrating. Hallelujah. Another year. Hallelujah. The Lord has kept us. Hallelujah. Since August of 1961. Hallelujah. You count, that's a lot of years. Praise the Lord. And to God be the glory, we're still on the air. Now, what's happening here at Central Assembly of God Church? Hallelujah. Praise the Lord. We will be having, hallelujah, well, this is Saturday, so we have crisis counseling on between the hours of 10 and 1. Hallelujah. Praise the Lord. Right here at Central Assembly of God Church. Hallelujah. If you're interested, all you have to do is call us, 226-3888. Praise the Lord. So we want to encourage you, hallelujah, to, if you have a crisis and you need, hallelujah, counseling, join us for crisis counseling on every first, second, and third Saturday between the hours of 10 and 1 right here at 330 Church, Central Assembly of God Church, the Diplomat Center. In the afternoon at 3, hallelujah, they have what is called, hallelujah, Royal Rangers and Missionettes program geared for young boys and girls between the ages of 3 and 17. Send them out, parents. I promise you won't regret it. Hallelujah. And then we go over to tomorrow morning. Our daybreak service is at 7. Well, I shouldn't say daybreak. Our worship service is at 7:30. Hallelujah. And it's a double header because we have junior church happening simultaneously right here at 330 Church in the street, 7:30 tomorrow morning. Join us. Hallelujah. That's the place to be. Hallelujah. Fantastic program planned tomorrow, and we're looking forward to having you join us so that you'd receive from the hand of God. Praise the Lord. Hallelujah. At 4 in the afternoon, well, before 4, let's say, at 9:45, we have our education hour, Sunday school hour. You are invited to join us. Hallelujah. Sunday school is geared for, hallelujah, first between the ages of 0 to 200. If we fall between those ages, there's a Sunday school class here at Central Assembly of God Church, hallelujah, designed for you. So come out and be blessed. That's what's happening here, 9:45. And then in the afternoon at 4, the youths meet and they have the final sale. Monday's a rest day. Tuesday, the intercessors meet at 10 a.m. Hallelujah. Wednesday, we go live at 5 on our Facebook page with our Make Big Bible Studies. Praise the Lord. And then Friday, we have our, hallelujah, Heal America Rally at 10 a.m. Hallelujah. That's a Crisis Yancey Heal America Rally. That's 10 a.m. And then 6 p.m. we have what is called our Holy Ghost Rally. And then we're right back here next Saturday for another youth edition of Christ is the Answer. Hallelujah. Remember, Christ is the Answer has been on the air from since August of 1961. Hallelujah. And we come to you every day bringing the broadcast. Hallelujah. At 9 from Monday to Fridays, at 8:30 on Saturdays, and at 8 on Sundays. Thank you for joining us, and stay tuned. We still have one more song and the Word of God coming your way. This is the Crisis Answer Youth segment. Hallelujah. Don't you touch that dial.

0: you took my place.
1: But David encouraged himself in the Lord his God. And David said to Abiathar the priest, Ahimelech's son, I pray thee, bring me hither the ephod. And Abiathar brought thither the ephod to David. And David inquired at the Lord, saying, Shall I pursue after this troop? Shall I overtake them? And he answered him, Pursue, for thou shalt surely overtake them, and without fail recover all.
2: But seek ye first the kingdom of God and his righteousness, and all these things shall be added unto you. Take therefore no thought for the morrow, for the morrow shall take thought for the things of itself. Sufficient unto the day is the evil thereof.
3: Praise God. Hallelujah. It's now time for the word. I trust you have been enjoying our selections today for you. Hallelujah. Praise the Lord. Hallelujah. On the Crisis the Answer youth segment. Praise the Lord. Thanks to all those persons, and not necessarily youths. We know you enjoy the program as well. Praise the Lord. We want to pick up right where we left off last week. Hallelujah. Last week, we said that this week we will start our broadcast or the message by looking at what some of the hindrances to having God in the equation. Remember the title of this, hallelujah, presentation of the word, is God in the equation? That's the question we've been asking since last week, hallelujah, and we went through some stuff. Just a brief recap. First question we ask is, when do we put God in the equation? Hallelujah. We are looking at the story in 1 Samuel chapter 30, where Ziklag was attacked and all of David's men and his stuff was confiscated by the Philistines. Praise the Lord. Their wives and children and all their stuff was confiscated. And the men wept and bawled, and they wanted, hallelujah, to stone David. Praise the Lord. But the Bible says David encouraged himself in the Lord is number one. Hallelujah. And whenever God is in the equation, you could always encourage yourself because you have backup. Hallelujah. God is your backup. Hallelujah. Praise the Lord. And so after he encouraged himself in the Lord, he asked the priest to bring the ephod, praise the Lord, which is one of the things they used to inquire of the Lord. And he inquired of the Lord, and the Lord told him to pursue. He said, Lord, should I pursue or not? The Lord said, pursue, all will be recovered. And that's exactly what they did. And that's exactly what happened. So we're answering the question, when do we bring God into the equation? And the answer is, include God first and always. And this is according to Matthew chapter 6, verses 33 and 34, which is our scripture reading for today. Hallelujah. Praise the Lord. The other question is, why? Once it matters to God, hallelujah, it must matter to us. Hallelujah. And Jesus told us himself, seek ye first the kingdom of God. And it must have mattered to him for him to let us know that he wants us to seek him first. God wants you to seek him first. He expects you to seek him first. Hallelujah. And if you seek him first, God will minister to your matter. Hallelujah. And once it matters to God, it must matter to you, because if it matters to you, it matters to God. Can somebody say amen? Hallelujah. Praise the Lord. Next, we said you were not created to live without God. You are not created to live without God. After God formed man from the dust and the ground and everything was in place, man did not become an animate human being until God bred his breath. Hallelujah. Ruach is the word there. Hallelujah. He breathed upon man. Another place the Bible says in the New Testament, he breathed upon his disciples. And when he breathed into man, man became a living soul. Hallelujah. Nafish is the word used there. Hallelujah. A living soul. You are a living soul created by God, and you are not created to live without God. Hallelujah. But you have a choice. Do you want God in the equation or not? God wants you to choose him. Hallelujah. Praise the Lord. And when you choose him, hallelujah, God does phenomenal things in your life. Now, we want to, hallelujah, answer another question. And that question is, hallelujah, what are some of the hindrances to having God in the equation? What are some of the hindrances to having God in the equation? Well, first of all, I want us to understand self-promotion. When you begin to promote yourself and not God's will, you find yourself in problems. David inquired of the Lord. Hallelujah. I mean, he had 600 men. Hallelujah. 200 of them then had the strength to go on. Hallelujah. And they stayed back, and 400 went. Hallelujah. But David was not going to do it without God. And hallelujah. Understand that many are the plans of the man's heart, but the will of the Lord will prevail. And so self-promotion is one of the things that will put you down. You need to, hallelujah, promote the will of God. Talk to somebody. So one of the hindrances to having God in the equation is self-promotion. self-promotion, hallelujah, or promoting self and not the will of God. Next is the lack of humility. The Bible says, he that humbles himself, hallelujah, will be exalted. He that exalts himself, hallelujah, will be, hallelujah, made abase. Understand, the lack of humility and faith in God, hallelujah. If you lack humility and you lack faith in God, you will find yourself, hallelujah, not having God in the equation, hallelujah. Your faith has got to be in God, hallelujah. And you have got to be humble enough to say, God, I can't do this on my own. I need you to come into this equation and help me. Praise the Lord. Sometimes we feel that our talents and abilities is what get us the accolades that we have in our life, but really, it is God working behind the scenes, calling things together. Hallelujah. Bible says, in him all things consist. Promote himself and not the will of God, number one hindrance. The second hindrance is, hallelujah, The second hindrance is, hallelujah, the lack of humility and faith in God. The third one is presumptuous sin and blatant disobedience to God's direction. If God give you direction, follow. After David inquired the Lord and the Lord said, pursue. That's what he did. That's what he did. It didn't matter how far these men gone. God said, pursue, and I will pursue. And that's what he did. And if God says he's going to do something in your life, you trust and believe that God will do it. Hallelujah. The one thing David asked God for, he said, deliver me from presumptuous sin. We know it wrong, but we do it because we have, you know, we got the power of choice and we choose to do the wrong thing, friend. That's not what God wants. Presumptuous sin, it will be a hindrance. Hallelujah to you having God in the equation. Blatant disobedience to what God has said to you, friend, will stop you from moving forward in God. If you want to move forward in God, you got to be obedient to God's word. I'm talking to somebody, hallelujah. I want God in the equation all the time. And so I cannot sin presumptuously. Neither can I blatantly disobey God's direction. And fourthly, there might be more, but I'll stop at four. Praise the Lord. Fourth hindrance to having God in the equation is intentionally taking God's glory. Intentionally taking the glory that belongs to God, that belongs only to God. Intentionally taking the glory that belongs only to God. Now, you know you didn't study enough and you still excel. Hallelujah, praise the Lord. And you know, praise the Lord, that, hallelujah, you didn't even expect, hallelujah, to triumph the way you did. But because you put your faith and trust in God, hallelujah, he took you over the finish line. And then you don't want to say to God be the glory, friend. You're looking for trouble. You're looking for story. You're talking to somebody. You need to, hallelujah, recognize who God is and give him the glory. The Bible says, give honor where honor is due. And honor is due to God every day for waking us up. And it's due to God every day, hallelujah, for doing the things he does, hallelujah, even when we don't ask, hallelujah, praise the Lord. And how do we keep God in the equation? Hallelujah, give him the glory always, hallelujah. I don't need credit, I need God though. How far will credit get me, hallelujah? How far, hallelujah, with me taking God's glory get me, hallelujah? Me giving God the glory puts God in his place and God works in my life. And I guess the next question would be, hallelujah, how do we keep God in the equation? How do we keep God in the equation? Hallelujah, praise the Lord. I don't have time to go into that right now, so I'll stop there and next week we'll get into that. And so you're out there, hallelujah, and you don't know Jesus Christ as your personal Lord and Savior. I want to give you an opportunity to accept him now. It's simple. All we have to do is say a simple prayer. If that's you and you want to say a simple prayer and accept the Lord into your heart and life, just pray with me. Say, Lord Jesus, today I recognize you as my personal Lord and Savior. And I ask you, Lord Jesus, to come into my life. Come, Holy Spirit, and take full control of all my faculties. Make me a new person. I believe your word. And I accept you, Jesus, as my personal Lord and Savior. In Jesus' name, amen. All right. You've prayed that prayer. Find a Bible, believe in church, and continue to follow after God. Thanks for tuning into the broadcast. And join me next week as we continue this message. Hallelujah. We ask the question, is God in the equation? Bye-bye.

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5: 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This program serves to bring you updates on the work and initiatives being undertaken by the government of Guyana.

0: Agriculture Minister Zulfikar Mustafa is assuring poultry farmers and consumers that government is closely monitoring the sector with a view to ensuring that supply continues to meet an ever-increasing demand in Guyana. This assurance comes in the wake of a request by the Guyana Poultry Producers Association for a temporary permit to import poultry products to meet a current shortfall in local production. The temporary permit would allow for the immediate importation of chicken products out of neighboring Brazil, comprising cut and whole chicken, to meet current demand. In an invited comment, Minister Mustafa said government is always cognizant of the challenges facing local poultry producers in all the categories and is always ready to step in with a variety of support measures to ensure that those challenges are mitigated against. He said that with the current El Niño conditions ongoing, there will be significant challenges to overcome in relation to the exceptionally hot days ahead and the well-being of the birds. In this regard, Minister Mustafa said his ministry, through the GLDA, is working closely with farmers to ensure that mortality is kept to a minimum, disclosing that government is also considering a number of major investments in the sector.
1: We are looking to look at the situation right now in terms of the El Nino condition that we are experiencing. Many of the livestock department, the GLDA, are working with farmers to put in mitigating measures in place so that we will avoid mortality, because this period, the heat period, might cause a lot of mortality with farmers. The government have been very supportive, you know, for a fact. We have been helping farmers with getting input into the poultry industry. We have reduced all the taxes. We have tried to make feed more available. We are working on our own feed mill. We are trying to get more chicken on the market. We are also considering and working with an investor now to build our own hatchery, hatching eggs. Production increased tremendously. We have had a number of already hatching eggs started in this country. Close to about 1 million hatching eggs have already been produced. We are working to, because Guyana demand is approximately 54 million annually. And I am hoping that within the next year from now, we'll have our own facility to produce all our hatching egg needs in Guyana. So that is a way that we are working to ensure that not only we have local consumption, certified local consumption, but we'll be a net exporter of poultry.
0: The issue of import permits for poultry products to ease current demand has been grossly misrepresented by opposition elements who question why this is necessary. I spoke with key players in the industry who have explained the challenges they have and continue to face as demand for the white meat surges. Mr. Mark Ross of Recess Maikoni says his farm usually produces some 12,000 meat birds per cycle, but has over the past few months fallen way behind in production. This has resulted in demand exceeding his ability to supply. He has welcomed the request by the local poultry producers association, asserting that to not import chicken products at this time could negatively impact consumers.
2: The call from the Poultry Association to allow the government to facilitate this granting of permit back of poultry product back on the market, I think is a well call from the Poultry Association to the Agriculture Minister to allow importation back. Well, it wouldn't be for a very long time. Once the local market can self-serve and be sufficient on the market to serve the local market, well, I feel the Poultry Association should say, hey, Agriculture Minister, it's time for me to put a stop or put a hole on it and to allow the local poultry farmers to sell the product. If the Poultry Association didn't take this kind of step recently to allow poultry meat back on the market, input meat back on the market, I believe the price would have gone to the ceiling. Presently now, as I speak, plucked chickens about 600, six something, so various places in the interior itself, Mudir. And most of my produce go into the interland. So to regulate the price so that everyone could afford a pound of chicken. Like $500, between 480 to 500. I think that is reasonable. It's reasonable. You're impressioning the small man at the end of the day. So with the call from the Poultry Association to the government, reaching out to the agriculture minister to allow or to facilitate this kind of initiative at this point of time, I think it's a well call.
0: Across in Region 6, poultry farmer Deonorine Arjun says the demand for chicken is at an all-time high and is still growing. And with the current shortfall in local production, the temporary import permit for chicken out of Brazil will help stabilize not only supply, but the price paid per pound of chicken by the ordinary consumer.
3: If the government imported chicken, the shortage will remain till next year. The Christmas are very shortage because chicken will take 3 weeks to hatch, 7 weeks to grow, and then plus 2 weeks for the echo. And as soon as the chicken come, the baby chicken, to grow chicken now with this heat, it ain't easy because you don't get you don't get the yield, you don't get the growth. So you get 4 or 5 pound chicken, but when the weather is normal, the chicken make 6 pound in 7, 8 weeks. But now you take about 8 to 9 weeks to make 6 pound. The shortage, first thing I do this business, you always get shortage, and then the shortage come, everybody try to put in, and then you get back the chicken in a glut. So the import chicken, gonna braise the live chicken and the local chicken. In the next 4 or 5 weeks, everything about the normal. But if you let the local chicken alone, it never be normal until next 6 months.
0: We also heard from poultry farmers from Linden and from Region 4, who are also in support of the need for temporary chicken imports to meet current demand, giving local producers the opportunity to grow their stock.
4: Now, I'm from Miller's Poultry Farm. We are located in Middies Road, Linden. This intervention by the government in order to put chicken on the road, this is something very timely, because at present what we have happening, which does happen quite frequently, is that as the demand for chicken grows, right, we end up in a shortfall. Speaking on behalf of my farm, right, we get a shortfall, so we end up with a customer that we can't supply. So this intervention is timely, you know, and I'd be thankful that once this come off, that, you know, I will be a recipient, you know, so that I can play my part as a distributor in my region. As I say again, I'm from Region 10.
5: I've been doing poultry for over 30 years, and there's always a trend every year where you get shortfalls. It happens due to the weather, due to whatever other reasons. But it is very severe presently, and we're seeking the relevant authorities' intervention through the Ministry of Agriculture to assist us in obtaining supplies that we can supply our daily customers. Without that, many businesses, whether it's all food businesses, as a matter of fact, will suffer consequences of not having adequate chicken to prepare meals. You know, it's very challenging. Presently, I am out of stock. There's nothing available. Nothing, absolutely nothing. Zero milch. So it will be very timely on behalf of the ministry to intervene and help us in acquiring supplies.
0: Poultry production is cyclical. There is the importation of eggs. Then the eggs must be hatched, then distributed to the farmers. Then a period of growth to maturity. then off to market. Any disruption in this cycle impacts the overall production cycle and therefore availability of supply for existing demand. Mr. David Fernandes is the managing director of Bounty Farms Limited, one of Guyana's largest importer of eggs and producer of chicken. He says, while Guyana's production capacity has grown significantly over the last few years, demand has also grown significantly. He explained the recent history of poultry production in Guyana, pointing to the various shocks that have impacted local producers from 2020 onwards.
3: To produce chicken is a 10-week cycle. So you order the eggs, we import the eggs, it takes 3 weeks to hatch and 6 weeks to grow. So if you're going to increase production nationally, it takes that time, and if you're going to reduce production nationally, it takes that time. So there always, over the years, have periods of gluts and shortages. In 2019, there was actually a period of time when we were quite stable in our production. And in fact, at that time, we were almost fully self-sufficient in chicken. Obviously, we know COVID hit us 2020. And also, at the same time, we had tremendous amount of rainfall for the 3 years after 2020. And that also came at the same time when we had a disease called inclusion body hepatitis, and that affected quite a few of our farmers, small, medium, and large scale. In fact, it really debilitated many farmers who could not replace chickens, and they actually came out of business. So by the end of 2023, we got to a point, I think August 2023, we had the start of an El Nino. And we saw a bit of recovery. We were vaccinated for this disease, and we saw a rebound. Now, it takes time for us to get back to the levels of production we were in 2019. And so in the private sector, small, medium, and large-scale farmers started to rebuild. We still were affected by IVH, but at the same time, as we recall, the president and the government made a decision to import chicken to basically help to offset the shortfall that we had during a period of time. Early 2026, we started to see less of an issue of IVH, and the production was really doing well. Farmers started to report really good growth and also lower mortality. So we still had imports at the time, and the production locally was a lot larger. And so it caused a glut. So for the first time since 2020, in 2026, we started seeing that the industry had recovered quite a bit. And we, for the first time in a long time, we had a bit of a glut. So we had made representation to the government during, I think, April or May this year to reduce imports, legitimate imports, to be exact, because we can control illegitimate imports. And that was done. What I did is gave farmers a chance to get rid of the stocks that they had. But at that moment, farmers, because things were moving so slow on their farms, small, medium, and large scale, they couldn't place baby chicks back. So the hatcheries were being left with a lot of baby chicks, not knowing what to do because the farmers couldn't clean up and prepare their pens because the chickens were too old in the system. So that caused a reduction in imports of hatching eggs. That takes 10 weeks, as I said before, to change the production levels nationally. So having reduced legitimate imports, 10 weeks after that, which is in July, we started to see the effects of the reduction in placements of chickens on the ground. So having unearthed that, we decided to share this information with the government so that they could, in the short term, because it's very important that we represent the farmers of our nation. In the short term, we need to monitor this thing very closely and only have imports allowed until we can be recovered as a production sector and have it be readjusted. So at the same time that we need to defend 100% ours, the farmers, small, medium, and large scale farmers, we need to defend also the consumer. So if we see that this thing will get really out of whack for the consumer as well, we need to share this information.
0: Mr. Fernand says the poultry sector, unlike other livestock sectors like cattle or fish, face unique challenges.
3: So if we think of cattle like cows and sheep, and we think of fish, so wild caught fish in the Atlantic, those livestock sectors are different because if you don't have sales of beef, you just leave the cows in the pasture. Similar with sheep, if you don't have sales for fish, you leave them in the Atlantic. But if the sales are increased, you just go to the pasture and you do more. So they don't have to have like us, where it is very commercial poultry, even if it's a housewife or some working class person who's doing it on a little extra income basis. They have to keep them in a confined space and they have to buy feed. So you have to buy commercial feeds for it to be a success. And if you can't get your chicken sold, the next limitation is how am I going to store these birds if I process them? For how long will I have to store them for? So the next phase of our development as an industry is actually increasing processing and increasing storage. Because all developed countries, they don't have this ongoing situation because they do have large storage facilities that actually help to reduce or mitigate this change in the scenario. And I think that as our industry evolve, I know for sure there are some people in the private sector that are expanding their storage facilities, which is critical. And I know government is speaking about expanding the storage facilities.
0: With regard to cold storage facilities, Agriculture Minister Zulfikar Mustafa says work has already begun in this regard.
1: We have had a number of those facilities being installed in various parts of the country. We are looking at places like Region 9, we are looking at Region 6, we are looking at Region 3. We have already had in Region 3 being installed. Region 2 we are looking also. So we have a whole program that we are putting in place to ensure that we enhance and expand our freezing facility around the country, cold storage facility around the country. Besides that, we have mobile cold storage too that are going to various parts of the country. So all in all, we are trying to ramp up and improve and expand the whole cold storage facility within the poultry sector.
0: All stakeholders have expressed confidence that once the imports arrive in a timely manner, local demand will be met over the next month or two, by which time local producers will be back up to full capacity, ensuring that not only availability of chicken, but stability in the price paid per pound by consumers all the way through to Christmas. Now, just a matter of months away.
6: Welcome to the President's Diary. This week, as Guyana continued to mourn the MV Burima tragedy, the government remained steadfast in its commitment to the affected families, ensuring accountability, advancing recovery efforts, and providing continued support. We now bring you the President's key engagements and decisions.
7: Earlier this week, the head of state announced the appointment of an independent international commission of inquiry to conduct a comprehensive investigation into the MV Burima tragedy.
8: I also wish to announce that I have asked Mr. Iman Harrison Courtney of Belize to assist in working out the modalities relating to financial assistance for the survivors and the victims' families. Mr. Courtenay brings to this process a wealth of experience as a practitioner of law, as a former Minister of Foreign Affairs and former Attorney General and Minister of Investment and Foreign Trade of his country. I wish to make it clear, this assistance does not constitute compensation for survivors and bereaved families. These measures embody a commitment that every survivor will be supported. Every bereaved family will be treated with dignity. It is in that spirit that I ask every Guyanese to stand together as one people. Let therefore this be our declaration. We are Guyana.
7: That commitment was fulfilled on Thursday with the swearing in of the five-member commission, chaired by Belizean jurist Justice Godfrey Phillips Smith. which has been tasked with establishing the facts surrounding the July 18 tragedy.
9: I am pleased that we have been able to move with dispatch to formally swear in the chairman and members of the Commission of Inquiry, established to investigate the tragic events of July the 18th, 2026. That tragedy brought immeasurable grief to families, communities, and to our entire country. Even as we continue to mourn those who lost their lives and stand in solidarity with the survivors and their loved ones, and we have an equal soul and duty to establish the truth.
7: President Ali met with the families of those still missing in the MV Bream tragedy, providing an update on the ongoing search and sharing live footage from the operation, which continued through the night. Recognizing that recovery extends beyond the immediate aftermath, the President also announced the HEART Initiative, a national program dedicated to supporting survivors and families affected by the tragedy.
8: It shall be known as the HEART Initiative, H-E-A-R-T. Hope, empathy, aid, resilience, and trust. Hope for the grieving, empathy for the broken, aid for the hurting, resilience for the journey ahead, trust that it will never be forgotten.
7: The President traveled to Charity and Mabaruma, where he continued one-on-one engagements with survivors and relatives of those still missing. He also continued those personal engagements at State House, assuring survivors and their loved ones that the government will remain closely involved throughout their journey of healing and recovery. The HEART Initiative has now been formally established as a national framework that brings together humanitarian assistance, psychosocial care, counseling, social services, and spiritual support. In other developments, President Ali assented to the Guyana Development Bank Act 2026, paving the way for the establishment of the Guyana Development Bank.
6: As the nation continues its journey toward healing, the government remains committed to supporting every affected family while advancing the work of national development. Thank you for joining us for the President's Diary.
10: It is now time for this week's episode of Weekly Digest, a look at what our ministers have been up to across the country. Prime Minister Brigadier Retired Mark Phillips urged deeper regional cooperation and smarter procurement as Guyana advances a modern, diversified, and resilient electricity system. Delivering the feature address at the launch of the Caribbean Electric Utility Services Corporation's CARILEC Engineering and Procurement Conference and Exhibition 2026, held under the theme Grid Modernization and Resilience, Strategic Procurement in Focus, the Prime Minister emphasized that reliable and affordable electricity is central to economic growth and improved public services.
11: I'm talking about affordable electricity. Can unlock world-class manufacturing, agro-processing, digital industries, electric transportation, modern healthcare, better education, new investment, and job creation. Our vision, therefore, is a Guyana where no community is left behind.
10: The Prime Minister also attended Colombia's 216th Independence Anniversary at the National Cultural Center, where he reaffirmed Guyana's close ties with Colombia and extended congratulations to its government and people. The Ministry of Education has digitized the sixth form application process. Students can now apply for admission to sixth form entirely online, making the process faster, easier, and more accessible for students and families across Ghana.

0: bill for the establishment of the Guyana Development Bank, greater access to financing, technical support, and opportunities to build sustainable livelihoods is becoming a reality for local entrepreneurs and communities in the country. Through affordable financing options, including zero interest and zero collateral loans of up to $3 million for eligible borrowers, the Development Bank will support Guyanese seeking to establish or expand businesses in key sectors such as agriculture, agro-processing, manufacturing, tourism, services, and technology. Minister within the Ministry of Culture, Youth and Sport, Stephen Jacobs, reaffirmed the government's commitment to developing every aspect of sport in the country. He was alongside Minister Charles Ramson, who opened the 2026 Sports Seminar. Minister Jacobs emphasized that investing in education, leadership, and governance is just as important as success in competition, noting that building capacity off the field is essential to the long-term growth of Guyana's sporting sector. And with that, we have wrapped up another week on Guyana's path to transformation.
1: That has brought us to the end of Information for Nation Building. This program serves to bring you updates on the work and initiatives being undertaken by the government of Guyana.

The Living Jesus Ministry warmly invites you to Jesus Saves Crusade. Join us on Thursday, August 20 and Friday, August 21, 2026 at 6 p.m. at the Bartica Community Center ground. Come expecting a life-changing encounter with Jesus Christ, because Jesus is still changing lives today. Bring your family and friends. Everyone is welcome. Ministering will be Pastor Charles Hines. For more information, call 650-0296-609-1038 or 694-9486. Our focus is Jesus.

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Hello and welcome to Music Flavor, where the hits are hot, the energy is right, and the countdown is always worth your time. It's another Saturday, and I'm so happy you've chosen to spend this part of your weekend with us. Whether you're relaxing at home, out and about, getting things done, enjoying some family time, or simply looking for the perfect soundtrack to your Saturday, you've come to the right place. Now, you already know how we do this. Every week, we take a look at the Billboard Hot 100, the songs making the biggest impact across streaming, radio, and sales, and we count down the top 10. We honor the official chart exactly as it stands, but here on Music Flavor, we set the vibe. And this week's chart, oh, there is

movement. So we're going to acknowledge the official positions, make a few switches, and give you a countdown with plenty of flavor. Let's get into it. Officially at number 10 this week, it's Man I Need by Olivia Dean.

We're talking 50 weeks now on the Billboard Hot 100, and this song is still making its presence felt. Now at number 9 this week, it's Be Her by Ella Langley. But we're switching things up right here. Instead, we're reaching a little further down the chart for another Bruno Mars favorite. Here's Risk It All.

Bruno Mars bringing that smooth confidence once again. Officially at number 8, it's Dracula, Tame Impala, and Jenny. But today we'll play for you I Just Might, another goodie from Bruno Mars.

30 weeks on the Billboard Hot 100, and somehow that Bruno magic is still very much intact. At number 7 this week, So Easy to Fall in Love by Olivia Dean.

You know, that title says it all. It's warm, smooth, romantic, and beautifully delivered. Olivia Dean has been on the chart with this one for all of 45 weeks. Now at number 6, it's Boston by Stella Lefty.

still holding strong after 18 weeks on the Billboard Hot 100. Not bad at all. Officially at number 5 this week, it's straight out of Toy Story 5. Here's I Knew It, I Knew You by Taylor Swift.

Taylor Swift holding on to a top five position once again. That's 9 weeks on the Billboard Hot 100 and a peak position of number one. Now, officially at number four, we have a brand new entry from Ariana Grande. It's called Petal. Well, a new entry straight into the top five, and Ariana Grande is having herself quite the Billboard week. It's not the only song she has in the top five, and we'll get into that in a moment, but we're switching things up. Here's Midnight Sun by Zara Larsson.

Just the kind of energy we need, bright, breezy, and full of feel-good pop energy. At number three, it's Been By Now by Morgan Wallen. And this one is moving fast. This is only its second week on the Billboard Hot 100, and it stays sitting inside the top three. Quite impressive.

Would you look at that jump? Last week it was at number 8, this week number 2. Now the moment we've been waiting for, the official number 1 song on this week's Billboard Hot 100. It's Choosin' Texas by Ella Langley. 42 weeks on the chart and still number 1, an extraordinary run. But of course you know how we do things, so we're switching the vibe just a bit to Be By You by Luke Combs.

And there you have it, a little country flavor to take us home. Just like that, another edition of Music Flavor comes to a close. From Ella Langley's continued reign at number one, Ariana Grande making a serious statement with two songs in the top five, and so many other moves. Well, there was plenty happening on the Billboard Hot 100 this week. On behalf of my audio engineer, Van Dyke Williams, I'm Tara Lynn Harris, wishing you an amazing weekend and inviting you to come on back next week for more great chart-topping music.

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0: Kakuapan kai unaw at wanumaj de ik, Deura 102.5 FM na ik 560 AM Gayana Pardan na ik one original radio stations ija an kapam, Mabruma, Essequibo Coast, Bartica, Oriela, Madia, Bina Hill anay, Letham na ik ay Sharton e. 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
3: President Dr. Muhammad Irfan Ali and Dr. Ashni Singh, Senior Minister in the Office of the President with Responsibility for Finance, led a public consultation on the Model Village Initiative in New Amsterdam. Residents of New Amsterdam and surrounding communities received details on housing design, infrastructure, drainage, and amenities planned for the development.
4: I'm very pleased to be here once again with you, the next phase of development. Development that is geared towards improving a system of living, and I want you to understand what I mean when I say a system of living. You could be living in a community, whether it's a township or a village, and not be in a system. A system is something in a community that works to give you pride, dignity, honor, respect in the environment in which you're living. We want your community to be livable and for you to love living in your community. We want people to find peace in their community. For the community to be their place of joy, their sanctuary of peace, of upliftment, of hope. But for communities to be this way, it is important that the infrastructure, the environment, and the people intersect to create that enabling environment. And at the center of this is the people in the community. A community is just a set of infrastructure, buildings, and other facilities, and not what a community is made up of. A community becomes alive and becomes a community because of the people that live in that community. And here in New Amsterdam, you have a rich history of diversity, great cultural strength, traditions, and other socioeconomic indicators and factors that really make the township a very special place. From the architectural history, the churches that exist in your community, the wooden architecture, the modernity that complement that, the streetways, the layout of the community, allows us the opportunity to build something that is strong, resilient, sustainable, and something that can create opportunities at every single level. And some of the opportunities that we're talking about is not only opportunities of an economic nature, opportunities of a social nature, opportunities that enhance the wellness of people, opportunities that foster our mental health, opportunities that allow us to structurally build a community in such a way that we can have entertainment and other forms of positivity, but it becomes negativity because of the way it affects the community. You can have a wedding that is something very positive, but if you play music until 4 in the morning and your neighborhood cannot sleep, it becomes something that is negative. So we want to create spaces in a community. You know, Pearl can have her nice hotel, but if people can't sleep in the hotel when they come to New Amsterdam, then we will be doing the product more harm than good. So we have to create an environment that is conducive for the long-term development of New Amsterdam. And I know also that once we have large gathering like these, we will have different issues, personal issues.
1: What we're going to do today is briefly tell you what we're proposing, what we're aiming to achieve, and what this will mean to you, for you, the kind of interventions that we'll be implementing. We're going to show you the kind of mapping that we did, because a lot of very detailed work went into this from done by an interdisciplinary team and an interministerial team who did detailed mapping of the entire community, all of the roads, all of the drains, all of the parapets, all of the lights, etc. So we're going to show you, give you a little snapshot of the work that we did. We're going to show you conceptually what the transformation will look like, and then we'll outline the next steps and how we move forward from here. What are we trying to achieve? We're trying to achieve, first of all, a clean environment. For too long, communities in Guyana have had to grapple with garbage and encumbrances on their parapets. For too long, we have had building waste, we have had building materials, sand, stone, we have had derelict vehicles parked on our parapets and encumbering and really, you know, damaging the aesthetics of our communities. So first of all, we want to clean, clear, and remove all encumbrances from road shoulders, drains, etc. Secondly, we will be upgrading all of the key aspects of public infrastructure: roads, drains, bridges, utility cables and poles, lighting, etc. Thirdly, we're going to be constructing roads and walkways where they are needed, or upgrading them where they're needed, and we're going to be building road shoulders for pedestrians, road shoulders and sidewalks as appropriate, where needed, for either persons to be able to walk on, pedestrians to use, etc. We're going to be doing a widespread general landscaping, which will contribute significantly to beautification of the community. We're going to show you some of that. Landscaping and streetscaping. And we're going to do a massive upgrade of existing public spaces, in particular green spaces and commercial hubs like vending centers, like centers for where previously you had street-side vending. We want to put them, build like centers where what previously was street-side or roadside vendors can now be relocated, and a massive upgrade also to our municipal market infrastructure. And we're going to show you what that will look like. So the detailed work involved doing an extensive profile of the community. We walked every street, we measured the entire New Amsterdam, and we did the same in every community. I'm not going to go through every line of every cell, but we mapped the entire area, how many roads, how many meters of road networks, how many households, how many offices, how many places of worship, how many cemeteries, how many meters of concrete drains. We not only mapped them, but we also did a condition survey of them, because we wanted to know which ones don't need any work, because we just did a concrete road, for example, which ones need a little bit more work, which ones need extensive work. So we did a comprehensive condition survey of them, and we identified the interventions which are going to be needed. I want to mention,
5: I just want to interject. Maybe we have a competition between Rose Hall and New Amsterdam here. You're supposed to have very holy people. In Rose Hall, we have 30 places of worship, and I see you have 25. I'm sure that we have more places of worship per capita than anywhere else in the world, between Rose Hall and New Amsterdam.
1: As you know, Mr. President, Region 6 is a very spiritual and godly place. There are lots of churchgoers in the audience here, I'm sure. So,
5: and then when I went to Rose Hall, after listening to 30 places of worship, a man came and made a presentation. And he told me he wanted me as president to intervene into a major issue. I said, what is the issue? He said, people casting spell and obia. I said, brother, I ain't graduated theology so far yet. But I'll get there.
1: Yes, sir. So we mapped this, detailed mapping and condition survey. And we identified how many meters of roads, bridges, etc. have to be done. We can move to the next slide. So comprehensive data collection, including the condition, like I said, an identification of the encumbrances that need to be removed, an identification of the public spaces that need to be upgraded, and of course the public buildings that need to be upgraded. And you have a snapshot on the right-hand panel there where you can see all of the things that we identified. Are there road markings? Are there utility poles that need to be realigned? Are there, et cetera, concrete bridges, debris on the road, vegetation, et cetera. So comprehensive mapping of every single street. And you're going to see more of this later. We identified some of the major issues, some of the big cross-cutting issues that affect the community concerned. Drainage, for example. You know that New Amsterdam has historically had challenges with drains. Community drains, drains in the streets, and also, of course, the interlock drains, which you know have historically, the interlock drains have historically been a major problem. And you're going to see a little bit later what we're planning to do with the interlock drains. So these are pictures that you can relate to. Heavily vegetated drains, this is commonly known. Lots of garbage accumulating in them. You don't need to elaborate on this reality because you know it and you see it. We saw a high incidence of persons storing construction materials on their parapets. Here again, either construction materials for new construction, because of course there's a massive construction boom, or construction waste from the demolished buildings that are now being replaced or rehabilitated. Again, this is not a scene that would be strange to any of you. You've seen, and we've identified at least 235 locations where construction material is on the parapets that will need to be removed. Either construction material or, like I said, construction waste. Derelict vehicles, again, a problem. You drive up the old minibus onto the parapet and you leave it there, and the next thing you know, it is decaying, it can't move, and you leave it there for a little bit longer. It gets overgrown with the bush, and it's just left there forever. Again, these are not alien scenes to us. We have all seen these pictures, this reality. Old cars, old buses, old trucks, etc. on the parapet. We identified and we numbered those. We now have a mapping of where they are, so we can go to the point and remove them. Roadside vending, here again, we mapped them. We documented carefully every street where there are roadside vendors. We pinned them. The technology now allows us to do that very easily. Yes, sir.
5: And I just want to make this very clear. The objective is not to go and remove roadside people. The objective is to place them into places that are hygienic, safe, attractive, and so on. So we will have different segments within New Amsterdam that different persons will be placed, all right?
1: And this, of course, as His Excellency just pointed out, this concept of establishing places for vending, established places for vending, has, of course, two advantages. It, of course, creates a conducive place for the vendors to do business, conducive, safe, regularized, orderly, pleasant, clean place for vendors to do their business, and it provides a convenient place also for shoppers, for their customers, for their clients to go, whether they are vending food, whether they are food vendors, or whether they're selling something else, the establishment of designated vending places, vending tarmacs, or vending markets will significantly transform both the selling and the shopping experience for the vendor and the shopper, the citizen. We identified all of these. Garbage on road shoulders, here again, you know this problem, and we've identified, and I should add that a point that we need to emphasize is that underlying all of this will, of course, require a significant cultural change. Because notwithstanding that we will remove the derelicts and we will remove the garbage and we will put in the road shoulders and upgrade the road shoulders and put in the concrete drains, I think it should be fairly obvious that maintaining this pleasant, world-class community environment will also require some kind of cultural and behavioral change on the part of our citizens. And I'm sure you will be able to relate with that and agree with me on that. So we identify all of the locations, at least 148 locations, where there is garbage on the road shoulders. So having identified all of these challenges that you know and challenges that we know and we want to fix, that's why we're here. Having mapped the community, what is it that we're proposing to do? What will the community look like after we would have implemented the solution? So first of all, as you know, we've been placing a lot of emphasis on upgrading of our sporting facilities, and New Amsterdam has produced some of the country's most talented sports people, including some of the country's most talented cricketers, including the current generation of cricketers. And so we want to make sure that we have good recreational, world-class recreational and sporting spaces in New Amsterdam. So this is an example of a sports field concept. You have several open green places. You have several existing ball fields and playgrounds and sports grounds, etc. So this gives you a flavor of what a proposed ball field or playground could look like. Again, properly marked out, properly fenced, proper sanitary facilities, proper set, good quality spectator facilities, a well laid out field, well marked field with goal posts, etc., goal posts or pitches or whatever the sport is that we might be aiming to be playing at that field. Our proposal is to convert our sporting and recreational spaces along the lines of this concept. Roads, and in particular, the slide is headed school roads, but it gives you a general sense of what we'll be doing with the roads. And here I should mention, you will note good quality roads, well-paved roads, but you'll see a few significant changes. First of all, better signage. So you'll see there's a sign that highlights Savannah Park Nursery School. So standard signage, standard designs, not everybody putting up their own sign. One put up a square sign, one put up a wrong sign, one put up a triangle sign, one sign high, one sign low. Standard signage, not just for key places of national importance, you see the school sign, but even road and traffic signage. You see, for example, pedestrian crossing, school crossing, proceed with caution, mark it ahead, etc. So standardized, neat, modern signage throughout all of the communities, including, of course, road markings, speed bumps where appropriate, with appropriate highlighting, etc. And I should mention, too, there are a few things that may not be obvious here. The roads concept, you will see a sidewalk, and in some cases, we'll be putting a sidewalk for pedestrians to walk on. In some cases, we'll be putting a crusher on hard shoulder. So it depends on the road, which street it is. So you'll either have a pedestrian sidewalk or you'll have a crusher on hard shoulder, space permitting. So that the hard shoulder can be used maybe for people who have to pull off of the road, to for people to disembark, etc. So you don't have to block the road. Or alternatively, you have a pedestrian sidewalk that people can walk on. So this gives you a sense of what the road concept will be. It will be safer, better road conditions, it will be safer, and it will be more community and citizen friendly. Drains, concrete drains, you see here a covered drain, so there'll be concrete drains, there'll be designated bus stops. And I should mention too, there'll be better mounting of utility cables. So you see utility poles, modern utility poles with utility wires. You will also have street lighting. This might not be completely obvious in this picture, you'll see it later. And you'll have fire hydrants as well at appropriate places. And you're going to see this appearing in subsequent pictures. So we demarcated the entire area. We identified which roads require minimal works. We identified which roads require full works. And we identified, like I said, footpaths and alleyways. This is part of the condition survey and the definition of the work that is needed. We quantified the number of total length of streets, and we quantified the number of streets and public facilities, etc., that need work. To give you an example of what it will look like before and after, Benjamin Street, this is before or existing, and to the right, you will recognize the same buildings, exactly the same buildings, it's the same street, using the same space, but a modern repaved street, modern utility poles, street lighting, street markings, hard shoulder, and concrete drains. And you'll see how the place is transformed right away.
5: Now, if you look carefully at both images, utility poles in each other. That's one of the problems you have to remove. Because, the guys at GPL, they love three-legged race, right? You know, and tie things together. So when you got the old post falling down, I don't know why they're tying back the old post to the new post. But we have identified 200 poles in your community that either need to be completely replaced or reinforced. 200 such poles, right? So I just want to make that observation.
1: Thank you very much, sir. So, and you know this. In fact, only today, His Excellency Student Instruction, that all of the redundant cables, the dangling cables, etc., should be removed immediately. There's no reason for us to, and you know sometimes you have low-hanging cables on all of the on many utility poles, etc. Just today, he issued an instruction to tidy this up and clean it out and remove it. Here again, Theater Alley, Amsterdam, right, you see, right, fixing the utility poles, simple upgrades, completely transforming this street. And we're planning to do this street after street. Tuckbar, you're familiar with Fifth Street. Many of you would be familiar with Fifth Street, Tuckbar, and many of the streets in Tuckbar. Again, very simple. The street is there, but a few simple interventions, making sure that the road surface is in good condition, the road is properly marked, a hard, crusher-on hard shoulder, manicured grass verges, the parpets, concrete drains, utility poles, and look at the transformation. Look how different. And of course, you can see a sidewalk on the opposite end of the utility poles, on the opposite end of the grass parpet, so that pedestrians can either walk or use that as a cycle lane. And you can see how that simple intervention, simple, will completely transform the physical appearance and the utility and the cleanliness and the safety of the street. Here again, another example. You can see on the left existing, on the right proposed. Simple interventions again, building out the road, putting in the concrete sidewalk, putting in modern utility poles, putting in concrete drains and modern road markings. And I should mention, planting trees and shrubbery strategically to upgrade the aesthetics, the appearance, the beauty of the place. So a very simple intervention. You can see the trees, the row of trees on the right, and the impact that has immediately on the beautification of the street. Another example again, on the left you can see what it looks like right now. On the right, again, not a major digging out and rebuilding, resurfacing the road, perhaps if needed, or some sections if needed, marking it properly, concrete sidewalks again, grass parpets, well-maintained and manicured grass parpets, concrete drains, street lights again, utility poles, strategically placed utility poles, and planting foliage, planting trees and shrubbery, and here again, complete transformation in what the place will look like. Security cameras. I mentioned to you earlier that we'll be placing, you know that the security camera project, we started out with what was called Safe City. And then President Ali said he wants to roll out Safe City to be Safe Country. And we've been rolling out security cameras and a smart security architecture that has already revolutionized our ability to track, find, and apprehend criminal elements and fugitives. It has allowed us to completely use technology, including artificial intelligence, to find fugitives who might be fleeing from a crime scene. And you've seen the impact. You follow the news, you've seen the speed at which the police are now able to apprehend, to find and apprehend perpetrators of crime, whereas previously we were less able to do that. Smart Country has already started to have that impact, but we don't have these cameras everywhere. We only have them in a few strategic locations. We're planning to roll them out just today.

etc. So very comprehensive stocktaking of our drainage network. Fire hydrants, our intention is to install fire hydrants. Fire hydrants have proven to be extremely powerful in our armory in fighting fires. We have seen in areas where you have fire hydrants, you know the story, fire truck turns up. I see Nolan, you're laughing, right? You know the story, fire truck turns up, fireman looking for a trench, fireman looking for a trench to drop the pump in, and you have seen that we've been investing in fire trucks, including community fire trucks, in pumps, in water bowsers and water tanks. You've seen that we've been doing this. But you know the story, fire truck turn up looking for a trench to drop the hose and the pump in, right? We want that to be a thing of the past. We want that to be a thing of the past. The fireman mustn't be saying, how far the river there? This hose can meet the river? We don't want that. That's not consistent with President Ali's modern Guyana. We want functioning fire hydrants. So we've mapped out a network of fire hydrants. Here again, His Excellency gave me some instructions this afternoon about sourcing a large number of fire hydrants so that we can roll this out aggressively. And I know this is something that the business community is concerned about, because you have your businesses, you have your shops, etc. You want to know that the fire department will be able to respond promptly. And of course, households. God forbid if something happens, your neighbor has a fire. Note, I'm not saying you got a fire. But God forbid your street has a fire and you want the fire service to be able to come out. You want to know that there's a fire hydrant not far away that they can just plug in the hose, pull the water, and out the fire in the shortest possible time. So we've mapped this out already, a network for installation of fire hydrants. Interlock drains. I hear a lot of people saying, yeah. I can't count the number of streets that I've walked in New Amsterdam where people have... there are so many locations that I've gone, and when I see a drainage problem, I'm told, is the interlock. And I've gone to many of these interlock drains to see the state that they're in. You have an example here. Look what's happening on the left. You know what happens. The bush grows, shrubbery, trees, garbage, siltation, the drain gets blocked, the drain becomes like a forest, and next thing you know, you have an extension of the Amazonian rainforest right at the interlock. So we want these interlock drains to serve their intended purpose. And so we've come up with about three alternative concepts of what we will do with the interlock drains. This is one, so you see this configuration. This is a second concept for the interlock drains. And I think this is a third concept, depending on the location, the width, the accessibility, the purpose. So we have about three different models, all concrete drains that will ensure that the interlock drains are functioning. This is reinforced concrete V configuration, if I'm not mistaken. This is a V-channel drain, made, of course, with reinforced concrete. This is one model, but we have other models depending on the location of the interlock. Identification of green spaces. Here again, we've identified several green spaces. I'm not going to repeat what I said earlier. We're going to do major beautification in these green spaces. This is one example. This is the Esplanade. All of you know the Esplanade. I hear a few people saying, wow. I hear a few people saying, wow. All New Amsterdam people know the Esplanade, and you know the potential of the Esplanade. The Esplanade must be a place where people go after their weddings to take out pictures. You know that, and keep these pictures to show their children and their grandchildren. We want to beautify it. President Ali has said he wants to beautify these public places so that people, they can be recreational, they can be, you can have, like I said, they must be even scenic. So you can go, you can have family events, you can do wedding photography there, you can do photo shoots there. So this is what the Esplanade is planned to look like. Again, concrete surface, some benabs or gazebos, some social and public places, a children's play park area. I don't know if you can see

0: See the play park area. The play park area is right over here, so the children can play in a safe place. Here you see, you know, the slides and the other children's play apparatus. So a complete package. Parents can go, grandparents can go, they can walk on the footpaths. The children can play in a safe place. You have sports going on, you can have tennis courts, you can have basketball courts, etc. And then, of course, the vending. The vending. And like His Excellency said, a dual purpose set of interventions. A safe place for our vendors to ply their trade. Safe, clean place where customers come in large numbers and can shop in comfort. And on the side of the shoppers, a comfortable and safe and clean place also. So here you have an example of the New Amsterdam Vendors Hub, what it could look like. Nice, demarcated road configuration for easy ingress and egress. Cars can come in, cars can come out, vans can come in, vans can come out easily. And you have a nice, carefully, neatly covered place for vendors to ply their trade, again with good, safe, modern road markings. New Amsterdam Market, well, you know the municipal market. I don't need to tell you. I see a lot of you laughing or smiling. New Amsterdam Market is an important historic market. And it perhaps has served its role historically, perhaps for more than a century. It has been a major marketplace in the town. But you know that it has outlived its useful life. And we recognize, President Ali, our government, we recognize the importance of modern municipal markets. And so this, which you know as the old New Amsterdam Market, you all know what this building looks like. Some of you, I think the building is, I don't want to say the building is condemned, but I don't know how many people
1: One of the things I want to mention is in the Caribbean, market represents vibrancy. But vibrancy does not mean a marketplace must be a disorganized, rowdy place where you're sometimes afraid to take your family. The market can be very vibrant, but orderly, disciplined, pleasing, and somewhere that you enjoy. So you will see the concept of the market goes beyond the traditional view of the market. And the traditional view of the markets are market for one day or one night. The market, in our view, must be able to have life every day of the week. So you have food courts and other areas set out in a way that allows that life to be continuous.
0: Right. Thank you very much, sir. So you see what the new Amsterdam municipal market is expected to look like. And I know there isn't a single person in this auditorium who is not looking forward now to going to shop in this brand new municipal market. A nicely zoned market so that you have one area for fresh produce, fruits and vegetables. You have one area for meats. You have one area for fish. You have one area for dry goods. You have one area for garments. Nicely zoned. Nicely zoned. Well ventilated. A food court, as His Excellency mentioned. A truly modern municipal market that offers a comfortable selling experience and a comfortable shopping experience. How are we, and so we have, so this gives you a flavor. Like I said, this is a lot of very detailed work that has been done. And we're not going to go through, it would take us forever to go through all of the concepts for every single location. But if I were to summarize all of this, how do we move forward? So we've also developed a work plan for moving forward. First of all, utilities. As you know, moving utility poles, moving water mains, you moving transmission and distribution lines and cables is always an obstacle to any major infrastructural transformation. So we have a plan to coordinate with GPL and GWI to address all of the utility relocation where needed before civil work starts. Preparation of drains, constructing the drains and opening up the access, pedestrian access, road improvements, and then the green space, green and recreational spaces. So we already have a work plan for how we're going to work through this in a phased manner. In terms of moving forward, tonight we wanted to use the opportunity to exposing this plan to you to get your reactions. Thank you very much for coming out in such big numbers. We're going to be conducting a detailed design review. We're going to be issuing notices to give people to relocate. Where, like the president said, our intention is not to cause hardship to anybody, but to give you adequate and ample and fair notice to relocate where you need. Let's say, for example, you might have a fence that is on a reserve. We will give you notice maybe to relocate your fence to clear the reserve, because we can't, of course, stop the upgrade of an entire street and a parapet and a sidewalk for one fence that is encroaching on a reserve, but we want to do this in a way that is, that is as smooth and as minimizes any disruption.
2: President Dr. Mohammed Irfan Ali and Minister Singh said the Model Village project will deliver affordable, modern housing while incorporating residents' input. Government says consultations like these ensure communities benefit directly from national development plans.

the coast to the hinterland, from our riverine communities to the Rupununi, this is the Voice of Guyana, broadcasting on 102.5 FM and 560 AM, relaying nationwide on 95.1 FM in Lethem, Mabaruma, Madia, Aishalton, Bartica, and Oriella, and 95.5 FM on Radio Essequibo. 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

0: This is Starting Point, a podcast that tracks Guyana's unprecedented growth from all vantage points. Join your hosts, Kiana Wilberg and Fariza Hanif, as they dive deep into the heart of topical issues.
1: Hi, welcome to Starting Point. I am your host, Kiana Wilberg. It has been more than 4 weeks since the sinking of the MV Barima, the worst maritime tragedy in Guyana's history. 73 lives were lost, 30 people remain unaccounted for, and 76 have survived. While search and recovery operations have ended, the government's support for survivors and the affected families continues, with psychosocial and other forms of assistance being provided. Joining us to discuss the ongoing work is Minister of Human Services and Social Security, the Honorable Dr. Vindhya Prasad. Minister, welcome to Starting Point, and thanks for taking the time to be here today.
2: Thank you, as always, for having me on your program, Kiana.
1: Minister, I want to jump straight into our discussion. As I noted, search and recovery operations, those efforts have officially concluded, but for many of the families, the emotional hurt and the trauma is still there. How extensive is the psychosocial support that's being provided by your ministry, and have you been able to touch every affected family?
2: Kiana, it has been a devastating tragedy for those who were directly impacted, and by extension, our entire country. And the psychosocial support was required immediately, because with a tragedy of this magnitude, the emotions are very, very difficult and challenging for any one person, much less families who have lost loved ones and those who are still awaiting word of persons who are not accounted for. Mm-hmm. And immediately, I remember, immediately on that Sunday morning, we galvanized teams from the Ministry of Human Services and Social Security and the Ministry of Health. And those teams have been deployed and still are on the ground in many regions. Notably, Region 1 would have had that combination of Ministry of Health, Ministry of Education, and yes, Ministry of Human Services and Social Security. So across the country, on the ground, in the affected regions, we have 75 officers, social workers, counselors, and psychologists. And the psychologists are primarily from the Ministry of Health, Mental Health Unit, and a few from the Ministry of Human Services. And you will appreciate that with this level of tragedy and with the multitude of emotions that everyone is dealing with, you know, the stages of grief are quite a lot. And it ranges from anger to sadness. And, you know, it requires the consistency that is needed. So even though we have people on the ground and they've been reaching out to every family, including survivors, children, and the persons who are beyond the direct family impacted, we have managed to touch everyone. Now, it was quite challenging because when we looked at the family construct, there were people who had family scattered. There were people who had a number of different extensions to their family. So while it might be a partner and a child affected directly, because they were living with someone who lost their life, you also have to make sure that you are checking in on the siblings, the parents, the grandparents, the wider family. And sometimes a family may have a person who's living with one partner, but they have children with someone else. So it took us some time to get to everyone. And because many people were from the hinterland and they were moving, we had to make sure that we capture those persons who were distant or moving around. And it did take some time to get everyone. But what we made sure is that we were continuously updating our database, checking in with the regions, speaking to families directly, because in addition to our therapists on the ground, there were a number of us from cabinet who directly contacted family members and continue to do that. And, you know, this effort was led by His Excellency, the President. I sat with him, and I remember just in 2 days, we touched over 109 families directly speaking with them. And then there was the realization that people, very early too, people will need support even beyond the in-person sessions, because when officers were on the ground, they were moving from one location to another. So sometimes it would take them from morning until late hours in the evening, going from place to place because of the distance. So we set up very, very early two hotlines. And these hotlines are still in operation. They're toll-free, and they're provided through One Communication and eNet. And so these hotlines can be accessed even beyond the families affected. And as soon as they were set up, people started to call in. And the numbers are 713-3100 and 4100. And I want to encourage anyone who is affected or who is impacted, whether directly or indirectly, to use the hotlines. In addition to that, we ensured that hubs started to be set up. We had the command centers as the immediate central points where counseling and engagement would have happened in regions 1, 2, and 4 in particular. And I remember speaking with family members when they came to the Humaniana, where that was set up from the very Sunday morning. And right there, we had our counselors, therapists on the ground, social workers on the ground, speaking with families. And when they went to get the flights, when they were on the ground, our social workers accompanied them to the aircrafts, accompanied them into the regions, met them on the ground, accompanied them to the hospitals, to the mortuary in Region 2. So it was that kind of relay system and that kind of consistent, constant system. But the calling is something that has been happening all the time. So while a social worker may not be there 24 hours, the connection has been maintained, and we realize that sometimes the evenings might be challenging too. So we have persons who are available up to 10 p.m. every day. And we're currently working on making sure people know where our hubs are. They're in all the affected regions. 8 regions would have been impacted, and we have the counseling hubs based at the Ministry of Human Services locations, including our Hope and Justice centers and our office spaces. And the counselors are meeting people there as they come, in addition to going in to communities and families. I want to give you that overview of it because it's quite extensive. Mm-hmm. And then there are persons who have to be referred beyond social work and initial engagement to psychologists for long-term follow-up. And what we have had is our counselors accompanying them to the mental health unit to stay with them on the journey and make sure that they go to these sessions. Because as you will appreciate, Kian, I think as the public will understand, this is a long-term approach. This is not something that we will stop, or this is not something that should stop, because people need to deal with every stage, and they need to be able to have a little bit of equilibrium within. And it's not easy. It's not quick. And everyone is dealing with so much.
1: Yes.
2: You know, losing anyone in anybody's life is hard, but losing a person the way these people have lost their lives is traumatic. Indeed. And will leave very, very deep-seated scars. And I firmly believe that we need to expand what we are doing. And so this week, I am ensuring that an online platform will be launched. It's called Embrace. And the first effort of this platform is going to be the Ministry of Human Services and Social Security National Counseling Platform, which will be expanding over time. But the first thing that we are going to do is to offer the service to anyone impacted and affected by the MV Barima tragedy. And what we're doing here, Kiana, is we are bringing in the diaspora. We are bringing in persons who want to volunteer from Guyana too. And this is outside what the Ministry of Human Services can offer. And I must say thank you at the outset to the Guyana Association of Professional Social Workers. They were part of the Ministry of Human Services team, and the University of Guyana Social Work Department and University of Guyana, because we had doctors from there also coming on the ground in Region 1. I met with them when I went in, and we did have the first international introduction, and that was through PAHO. So they were on the ground in Region 1 as well. They are specialists. So through this mechanism, we are going to be contacting people, but we have already gotten persons who have reached out, and we are going to put them all together. It's going to be a system where persons can request a time. They will see the list that is available, their specialties, and they can have confidential therapy and counseling from any one of these persons. And what is important is that the counseling will be an audio-visual nature, either voice or visual and voice as well. I'm trying to ensure that everything is provided. So it took a little longer because we started to build this almost immediately, and I tested it last week. So the final product should be out this week, and we should be able to provide that to the public.
1: Minister, I want to hone in on some of the things that you noted, because that is truly a very extensive psychosocial plan that is being implemented. But there are some stories that we've seen coming out of this tragedy that truly just breaks your heart in every respect. There was one case of a father, a husband, who lost his children as well as his wife. There was a mother who lost all of her children. Do you have a team in place that's paying attention to and giving constant watch to those families they have nowhere else to turn to? They've lost their immediate family.
2: I spoke to both of those persons, and I remember the day when I spoke to that father and I listened to him. I said, he needs observation now. And yes. I was listening to him, and I was barely containing my own emotions. And also that mother, I remember I met her even before everything started to unfold. And you are absolutely right. They need more than just someone to speak with them for a couple hours. And those are things we are putting in place, because the need is beyond even what we can imagine. And so I know in his case I can speak of, because I know directly we have someone dedicated to him who is following him. Yeah. And he also had family members who were on the boat. And yes, although they survive, by extension, that family. Mm-hmm. So, as I said, the needs are different. The needs are evolving, and the needs are great. That is why I don't believe we should stop taking the help that is being offered. Mm-hmm. I don't believe that, because even in the evening, once this platform is set up and once people start putting in their hours, if people need to talk to someone, yes, they should have that opportunity to talk to someone. And by getting in the specialist end of things from beyond what we have, and we do have a strong team here, and it's continuing to build. I've also reached out to the Red Cross to ask for their support. I've spoken to the UN to ask for their support. So that support is building. And as I said, it has to be consistent. It has to be long term, because that kind of loss is unimaginable.
1: So you are reaching out to various international organizations, yes, to assist us.
2: Yes.
1: How many have responded thus far?
2: So far, we have gotten responses from the UN resident rep. So we are waiting now for what will come through that. I know PAHO has already responded to the Ministry of Health, and I'm awaiting the International Red Cross. And okay, they will do that through their local arm, but I've written to them as well.
1: In some instances, we have families that have lost the sole breadwinner.
2: Yeah.
1: How is the government assisting the families in that respect to keep them afloat?
2: So His Excellency launched the Heart Initiative. And the Heart Initiative has several components. It's a comprehensive model, and I'll just give you an idea of how it, yes, all works. We have the religious or the spiritual arm, and we have the psychosocial arm. Then you have the legal arm, and then you have another arm that deals with logistics through the secretariat. So what we have done is created regional units. We are still building it out, but we've started a process where every region will have a unit comprising of a social worker, therapist, psychologist. We also have religious persons from the different faiths. Mm-hmm. We also have persons who will work on the ground to look at logistics if people have to travel,
1: yes,
2: if they have, correct, other needs that are immediate, and the immediate financial support would have been for small things, for incidentals, yes, food support, maybe transportation. It is not compensation. Mm-hmm. We are not dealing with compensation. We're dealing with what is needed right now. Some people mm-hmm. are doing memorials. Some people are looking at the bills that they have to pay. People yes. have different needs, and that's being assessed by this team. And then there's the legal component that is headed by the Attorney General that is okay. separate and apart from this. I am the oversight person for the other end of things. And every day there are requests that are being made, and we are looking at them case by case to just make sure that people are okay. Because if it's a breadwinner, we need to make sure they have food support. We need to make sure the children are taken care of. We need to make yes. sure that the parents have that kind of support. So the First Lady's office will be directly managing everything to do with children okay. and their parents. So it is a combination of skill and support, if I say it like that, because we have to look at what that breadwinner would have been giving to the family. And I will say very honestly, while we are doing all of this, I know the presence is what is missed the most. I know yes. that while we deal with the practicalities, it's a void that's not going to be filled by anyone. And we are doing as much and as best as we can. And I will always say, we will always welcome the support. The private sector can reach out. They can support us. Anybody who wants to support. But yes. this is the government's effort, and it's an effort that has been crafted by the president. He has put together the terms of reference, and we have managed to build out the structure and dedicate a specific team to work to ensure these wheels are turning all the time, because you will appreciate that where the father of the home is not there, the children are looking for their dad. This is something that is emotionally impacting on everyone. You heard me a few minutes before mm-hmm. when I was speaking to one of my own officers. And these are people who have left their homes. They've been in the hinterland for days, for weeks. And they are trying to be what they can be to those families too.
1: Indeed. And I think one of the most painful parts of this tragedy, Minister, is that there are families who will never be able to have closure because the bodies are still unaccounted yeah. for. How is the ministry approaching support in that respect, where you would never be able to get to say that final goodbye?
2: That's a tough one. I am not going to sit here and say that it's going to be perfect, nor is it going to be easy. What I will say is that we will be there through the various arms that I mentioned. Mm-hmm. And it is support that is present, because there were some persons who want to wait. There were others who wanted to do memorials to remember their loved ones and to keep those memories alive, even not knowing. And there are some people who are very angry, because not knowing generates anger too. And, you know, there is no one size fit to be there for people. You just have to be there, even in the face of anger. Because I don't think anyone can fathom what kind of pain they're going through. I mean, 1 minute, everyone experiences loss in different ways. But the way this happened and the suddenness of it, it is just being patient. It is just being compassionate. It is just having empathy. And it's just being there in the ways that we can to make sure that people understand we're there. And I will say, some people will say, why are you there? There's that level of anger. We don't want to see anyone there. And it's just understanding that, because there's so much pain and hurt behind that.
1: Indeed. Yeah. Minister, also one of the things we see coming out of this tragedy is that as government provides that response, there is criticism. Where do you draw the line between what you deem to be legitimate scrutiny versus the exploitation of grief?
2: Well, I believe grief has been felt by the nation, and I would not like to think that people will exploit grief. That is unconscionable. Mm-hmm. While I have seen some elements of it, I would like to tell people to remember these persons who have lost people. That's a deeply personal sense of pain. Mm-hmm. And if people want to exploit grief, I will only say they have their own conscience to answer to. But every day, there are teams of people who are dealing with the reality of it. And there are those persons who have loss that have to live every day with that. Mm-hmm. So to exploit it is to be without any understanding of the deep trauma people would have experienced. And there were a few cases where people came forward and said that they were survivors, and then when it was explored, they were not. So in everything, I do appreciate that people will want to do things like that, but again, I just want to appeal to people's conscience.
1: Indeed. Minister, finally, for the families, survivors who may be watching us today, what do you want them to know about the support that will remain available in the months ahead?
2: We're here with you today, every day, and for as long as you need us. And even if you don't think you need us, we're here.
1: Thank you, Minister, for sharing the insights on the work that's ongoing, with the support being provided to the families affected. We truly appreciate the time you took today.
2: Thank you, Kiana. And I just want to say to the public, let's be kind, let's demonstrate empathy and compassion, and let's do it in a united way. Every one of these families needs us that way right now.
1: Thanks, Minister. To our audience, thank you as well for tuning in. This has been your episode of A Starting Point, and I've been your host, Kiana Wilberg. Take care.
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0: Welcome to Youths Now. Now, for today's conversation, we want to focus on two areas. First of all, entrepreneurship, the young people that are enterprising and are empowered by what's happening here in Guyana. Joining me for this conversation, I have a very distinguished lineup of young people. I want to say that we have, first of all, the Vice President of the Guyana Youth Entrepreneurship Chamber to my extreme left, Juliana Lopes, the youngest person on our panel, the Minister within the Ministry of Culture, Youth and Sport, Minister Stephen Jacobs. On my extreme right, we have an exceptional fashion designer, Roberto Tika, who's with us, and Omaya Hall, creative and musical artist. Thank you all so much for joining me for this conversation. Thank you. Thank you for having me. Now, when we look at Guyana as a whole, Juliana, I want to start with you. You've been looking at entrepreneurship for quite some time. What have you seen over the last year or so that says to you that young people are energized about what's happening here in Guyana?
1: I would say in terms of youth entrepreneurship, we've seen a lot of young people entering in the creative field. Many of them are realizing that their creative talents aren't just hobbies, but they can monetize that through their social media platforms. And they can also enter into competitions. They can enter fashion shows, for example, Origins Fashion Festival. So we've seen time and time again that many young people are noticing the changes happening in Guyana, not only through the economy, but also with legislation. Most recently, the announcement of the Guyana Development Bank. This is where a lot of young people are noticing the different developments and updates being shared, and they are tapping into those opportunities.
0: Yeah. Omaya and Roberto, you heard Juliana mention more people stepping into the creative area.
1: Yeah.
0: And I know this is where you guys thrive the most, and Omaya has been thriving in this area for quite some time. People see the finished song, Omaya.
1: Yes.
0: They see the nice performance, this is a breakaway, and the scream and so on. But a lot of times they don't see the hard work. Take us through what that process has been like for you as a young person emerging in the creative industry.
2: As a young person emerging in the creative industry, it is not all glitz, it is not all glamour. As much as you see us going, and I'm going to say us because Guyana is filled with a lot of creatives, and I love that you mentioned that. It's not as fun as people would like to think it is. So you have the writing, you have the recording, and then you have the mixing and mastering. And then as an artist as well, you don't just sing. You become the person that markets you. You are now the person that's marketing themselves. You now become the person sending out proposals and sponsorships to really build everything together. So it's not just, oh, I have a song, I go on stage and whoop-tee-doo. You now become everything. Creatives aren't just singers, we're not just dancers, we're entrepreneurs as well. Yeah. We now have to build ourselves, build this platform for you, for everyone out there to appreciate us and our craft.
0: Yeah. And Roberto, your thoughts. Well, how do you see that creative industry as a young person now expanding over the last couple of years?
3: I think it's always growing. And one of the things that stands out to me about Guyanese creatives is that no matter what, no matter what challenges they face, they always persist and they always keep creating. And I know from my experience that's the case, because there have always been challenges and a lot of self-doubt, a lot of introspective thoughts that lead us into these dark paths, which make us think like, oh, is this the right choice? Is this a viable option in 5-10 years from now? And the thing about being a creative and really loving what we do, those doubts are quickly pushed aside because you really love what you do so much. And there are always those glimmers of light that keep us going and keep us pushing forward.
0: Yeah, and you've been doing a great job in that regard. I want to turn to the youngest person on our panel. Please allow me to do that, Julia.
1: Wow.
0: Right? The youngest person of Minister Jacobs. You have been through different sections of life or different experiences in life. You've had an exceptional career as a sportsman in cricket. Then you ventured into entrepreneurship. Now you're in public service. Going through those three things, what do you think is a specific skill that you needed to excel in all three of those areas?
4: Thank you, Shaguan. But, you know, the most important thing for me through cricket, through business, and now as a public servant, now as a minister, it is discipline. It is also your work ethic. Mm-hmm. That is very important. Because, for instance, in cricket, you have to wake up every day wanting to be better. And that includes training. That is a discipline. Mm-hmm. In public life, it is waking up every day and wanting to make sure that you play your role and your part in the progress and the development of Guyana. That is discipline every day. And then your work ethic. I honestly believe that people are rewarded based on what they put in. And that is a significant trait that I have learned right throughout my entire life, up to today. So when I hear young designer Roberto, and then also young creative Omaya Hall speak about challenges, there's no opportunities. Opportunities where they now have a stage to perform. The Origins. Amazing opportunity for designers. The One Guyana concerts. Amazing opportunities for our musicians. So the opportunities are there. But what remains constant and important, it is discipline.
0: Yeah.
4: And I would say to any young person listening, once you have that trait, you'll be successful in whatever you want to do.
0: Yeah. Juliana, there may be some young people who are looking at us, right?
1: Mm.
0: That have great ideas. But there is something that is, for one reason or the other, hindering them from actually going to pursue that.
1: Mm-hmm.
0: You have, apart from being in the Youth Entrepreneurship Chamber, you've been successful in business in your own way. What are some steps that you think young people can take now to actually move that idea to action?
1: I think that's a brilliant question, because oftentimes a lot of young people have many doubts about what they want to pursue. Those doubts are either self-inflicted, or it's doubts that are influenced by social media or even their peers who may not understand what they want to do. In anything in life, you need to have the power of self-belief. You need to understand that if you want to pursue something, whether in business, creativity, your personal life, etc., you need to believe that you can get it done. And once you have that belief, then you need to think what steps you need to do in order to get it done. With regards to the Ghana Youth Entrepreneurship Chamber, a lot of discussions that we've had is the importance of documentation.
0: Yeah.
1: Many times, a lot of young people enter business and may not recognize that they actually have to register the business at a Deeds of Commercial Registry. They may think that a process like this is exhaustive and it may not be important to them, but in the long run, if they want to access a loan from the Ghana Development Bank or any of the commercial banks, they need to have their documentation. They need to have copies of their receipts, purchase orders, etc. So it's very important for young entrepreneurs to recognize that even if they have a creative idea, they still need to treat it like a business. They need to keep all of their records up to date and have their records either physically or stored through different software. But also recognizing that even in the original point of your question, about young people not believing in their ideas, I think that also comes back to your circle. You need to be involved and surrounded by people who share that same passion and people who recognize that you have the talents and skills to do it. And a lot of the times, young people, all of us need to recognize that we don't know everything. This is why it's so important to talk to people who have the experience. It's important to talk to people who not only have the experience, like I said, but also people who may have had challenges like you, and figure out, if you had this challenge, what did you do to solve it? And then if you had a very similar idea than I do, what can I do that's different? There, in a lot of books, there's these studies that state that there isn't such thing as an original idea. If you look at history and you look at the corporate world, there are many businesses that are compounded by what's already existing. So that's why in Ghana's context, I would say that we need to look at what's being done now, what we can do to put a creative entrepreneurial spin to it and make it noticeable and akin to what we believe in and what we want to do.
4: Excellent.
0: Do you agree that your circle plays a very important role? Music is an extremely interesting thing. I'm sure when you start out, the people who doubted and said that this can't be done. But you still pushed it.
2: I did.
0: How much of a role did your circle play?
2: My circle played an extremely great role, because it took one person, and it took somebody that was in the industry to really say, "Oh my, you can do this." And that was somebody that made it in the industry. You have everyone telling you, especially after you come out of high school, music can make him no money, music can do this for you, you should probably just go to UG and become the liar that you wanted to be since however long. But I keep telling people music was a calling, and being surrounded by individuals that not only saw the potential, but invested in the potential was remarkable. And now my circle plays an even more prominent role because I must never be the smartest in the room. It sounds weird, but I must never be the smartest in the room. I must be able to look up to you and say, I want to get there. When I move past you, I must go into another room and say, I must get there. I don't ever just sit and stay and expect it to come to me. I look around the room, I look around my circle, and there I say, I must be better than you. Mm-hmm. So that I could climb. Yeah. And the goal is to keep consistent, keep climbing, mm-hmm. and never just stay in one place.
0: Mm-hmm. Roberto, you I think you graduated now from ER Burroughs, or
2: yes.
0: Right. You've graduated, and now you're making all of these ideas come to action. What was it that allowed you to continue to keep pushing, to graduate from ER Burroughs, to go to ER Burroughs, when somebody may have said, this may not be the thing for you?
3: Well, I think even before I started at the art school, I was always very focused on creating. It's something that I just needed to do, I wanted to do. So the push to further my education in the arts really came from, the people that I was around. Mm-hmm. My parents, my grandparents. Education is something that is always very valuable, and I've been taught that it's very valuable. And it's something that you can't lose with having an education. There's nothing to lose there. So while, yes, I think it's important, it was important for me to keep creating and to work as an artist, it was equally as important to pursue education and make sure that you have the academic backings to put yourself in rooms and in places where you can have conversations and you can really represent yourself and the art community as a whole. Because I think it's important for creatives to be able to speak for themselves and to represent themselves.
0: Yeah, yeah. Now, I want this conversation as we prepare to wrap up, to get real. Mm. We can all say here that we have seen success in one way or the other, but there's a truth that success doesn't come without some amount of failure.
4: Yes.
0: Something that may have not gone as accustomed or towards the plan that you had expected. Minister, I want to start with you. Share with us one maybe difficult period in your life that was a turning point or something that said to you, this is what I needed to really see what success would look like.
4: Yeah. Excellent, Shaquan. Apart from the many ducks that I made playing cricket.
0: Many.
4: Many. So I started business in 2018. Mm-hmm. While I was phasing out of cricket. And while looking around, I was asking myself, you know, what should you do, Stephen? I then decided to open a jewelry store. Having coming off of a high, and I say high because at that time when you play cricket, a lot of attention. A lot of attention. If you walk the streets, people call you out. Mm-hmm. They may say, you know, good things or sometimes bad things, depending if you're a part of losing a game. But when I started, I said to myself that I will do great here again, especially at the opening day. So what happened on the opening day? This was on the 15th of December.
0: Opening day of the jewelry store.
4: Opening day of the jewelry store. Thank you. On the 15th, I did all the marketing leading up. I invited my friends. I invited my family. I invited the media. I invited everyone that I could have possibly, you know, thought about. But then on that day, we had two persons that showed up for the opening of Jacob's Jewelry.
0: Two
4: persons. You had a media representative, John Ram Singh at that time, and then you had one other person. I had prepared food, I had prepared drinks. That was a deflating moment for me. Deflating moment. But it taught me something. It taught me that in order for you to succeed, you need to persevere. While in cricket and the many ducks and the many disappointments, this was different territory. So it really taught me how to persevere, how to be strong, how to also analyze the situation, and then look and see how I can improve this or what strategy I can really put together for, one, for the attention to the jewelry store, but it really taught me a lot. But at that time, I had made a commitment to myself that this was a challenge for me to make sure that I'm successful in that, in business. And I'm very happy to say that it worked out well. Yeah. But those are moments in your journey that will teach you so many things. But the important thing is, if you go back to Amaya, it's consistency. It is believing in yourself, just like Juliana said. So that was a deflating moment. Mm. But I can sit in this chair now and smile, talk about it. But for young people to understand that you need to persevere.
0: Yeah, anybody else, experiences like that, that you may have had. Juliana, you?
1: In terms of failures, I would say my biggest failure was when in 2023, we were trying to not be solely known for doing an anime convention called FOMOCON. Mm-hmm. And we decided to do a not event called Fair of the Ages as a Renaissance fair. And from doing that, what we would have realized is that the amount of work that it took was so unexpected. And at that point of time, that was just year two of being in business. And one of the things that a lot of business owners say is that the first 3 years are the hardest years. That's the years with which you put your foundation in your business. Those are the years where you learn the hardest lessons, you make the most sacrifices, all of these different things. There was a point where in 2023, for about 2 months straight, every single night, I would wake up with chest pain, and I would always think I'd probably get a heart attack at this point. But I had so much anxiety because I had felt as if I'm doing all of this work and I'm not seeing the results. Yeah. And I think that's where delayed gratification comes in. With social media, we see all of these people, especially within our age range, who have all of these successes. They have all of these millions of dollars. They go to all of these different countries, these different conferences, events, etc. And we see them in our age range, and we think, why can't we have that life? Why am I here struggling, and this person my same age, they're out there in Dubai or whatever country, and they're living their best life? And for me, how I managed to get out of that mentality, it took a while. I will be honest, it did take a while. Yeah. But what helped a lot was realizing that just by waking up every morning, coming out of bed, making a video or meeting a client or a sponsor, whoever it might be, that was a first step. And all it took is taking several steps, one foot in front of the other. And a lot of the times when people see businesses, as Minister Jacobs would rightfully said, they look at the end result. They see the store, they see the items, but they don't see the sacrifices it took to take there. They don't recognize the many challenges that come with being a business owner, which it just comes back down to, as I mentioned, that self-belief and motivating yourself to realize that while you do have challenges, as any entrepreneur does, it's important to recognize that if you really want this and if you believe that you can achieve it, you have to put the work in. You have to put one foot in front of the other. Even when things look very difficult, it may look and feel bad, but you have to do it. Because at the end of the day, who will? Yeah. And one of the most important things that I was once told is that the concept of feeling better. You'll never know that you'll feel better unless you actually do something about it. Mm-hmm. So you have to make those steps. You have to do the work. Mm-hmm. And most importantly, you have to remind yourself that while this is a difficult situation, it's temporary. It will blow over. It will pass. It may take longer than other situations that you may have faced, but it will pass once you recognize that only you can take yourself out of that situation.
0: Yeah, that's brilliant. Anybody else? Amaya?
4: Soca Queen.
2: I love you saying that. Dare I say, people call me Soca Princess, and I've never won a Soca Monarch ever. And that is, it's usually really devastating to me year in, year out. I go out and I try, and I've never gotten it. But my failure didn't come from there. I recently was nominated in the Caribbean Music Awards, where I got Best New Artist. I'm nominated in that category. But the years before, the years prior, I tried to get it. And I would never forget when I got a message saying, no, you don't meet the criteria. We don't know you. We don't know it. To sum it up. Mm-hmm. And I felt broken. I felt like, why are we doing music for? Yeah. I think after my first year competing in the Senior Soca Monarch, I took a long break, a long unnecessary break, because I felt so defeated. And I told myself, if I want this, like you were saying, if you want it, one foot in front of the other, you have to get up, you have to get it done, you have to do it. needless to say, I've not won another Sokomon. I haven't won a Sokomon act yet, but I have gotten Roadmark. I'm nominated. And recently, Audio Mark Cregan recognized Omaya Hall because I decided that, Omaya, if you keep sleeping on yourself, you will never make it.
4: Yeah.
2: And it was many points that I said, I don't think this is possible. But it comes back to your circle as well. So grateful for my circle. They made it possible. They made me wake up to go one foot in front of the other. They made me see that, Omaya, this is more than you. God bless his soul, Wendell Smith. He made me see that you can do it. And never mind the failures, never mind never winning. I'm winning in other areas. Whoop-de-doo.
0: Yeah. If you could insert applause there, we should do it again. Roberto, anything from you?
3: Yeah, well, it's similar to what Omaya is saying. To keep it short, when I wrote art at CSEC, I got a grade 2. And while I don't think that was a failure, I knew that I could do better. And I really pushed to do better, so I wrote it at 8. I was the only student in Guyana to write it that year. And of course, I got the grade 1. And ever since then, it's been pushing and pushing and pushing and really working to become better at what I do.
0: Yeah, excellent. As we wrap up our conversation, I want to ask you, start with

0: We'll keep working hard and keep authenticity at the center of it, because you're the only one who can tell your story and you're the only one who can represent your experience in the best way.
1: Omaya.
2: Something I always say is believe in yourself. It sounds cliche, but nothing is impossible once you believe. If you believe it, you can achieve it. And the only reason many of us are here right now is because we've believed in ourselves, so we can actually put our best foot forward. So if you believe it, you can achieve it.
1: Juliana. Mm.
3: If you're interested in being an entrepreneur, I would state that it's very important to do your own research. In Guyana, we have a lot of business support organizations, inclusive of the Guyana Youth Entrepreneurship Chamber. It's important to visit websites, even social media pages of platforms like this, but also the Georgetown Chamber of Commerce, American Chamber of Commerce, etc. See what type of businesses exist that are providing a product, service, or event that you want to do, and try and see, based on your research, what you can do that's different.
1: Mm-hmm. And finally, Minister Jacobs, for the young person, I'm not sure of how government can support them in their endeavors. Share with them how they can be able to access some of those opportunities that are available.
4: Yeah, but one key advice before I get into that, it's to work hard and allow the universe to do the rest. But we have an amazing amount of opportunities here currently now for our Guyanese, you know, youths and young people here. And it's spanned across all of our ministries. And like I said earlier today, it's multi-sectorial. Because we can look at training, for instance, the BID program, our training programs at the ministry, in carpentry and welding. You can look at the nursing programs. You can also look at the pharmacy assistance programs through the Ministry of Health.
1: Yeah.
4: I can go down a long list. You can look at the Young Influencers program that the Ministry of Human Services currently, you know, are doing. You can also look at what the president is doing with his advisory council. Amazing opportunities. Then important to that and key is the development plan again. And, you know, every time I just mention those two words, development bank, I get excited.
1: Mm-hmm.
4: Why? Because it's an opportunity for young people, not just only young people, but for the entire Guyana, to make sure that they create generational wealth, but also create opportunities for employment, but create opportunities for the development of themselves,
1: mm-hmm,
4: and businesses that may probably exist already. The amazing opportunities right across the board. The orange economy will take off. Maya's already enjoying that. Cari Festa next year. Mm-hmm. Carifta Games. It is amazing what is happening in this country in relation to transformation. Yes, on the physical infrastructure. But if you look at the soft skills that are being developed, you know, you now have free education.
1: Mm-hmm.
4: You now have a gold scholarship, over 38,000 benefiting. So it is building complete individuals, complete citizens for this country. But the opportunities are amazing and it will continue to grow. So I would want to say too, you have direct areas that you can look for these opportunities. And I'm speaking across the ministries, the Ministry of Health, the Ministry of Education, the Ministry of Labor and Manpower Planning, all of these ministries, they have a whole host of youth programs and initiatives. Tap into those programs,
1: right,
4: and make sure you take up those initiatives. But Shukwan, thank you for having me. And then I also want to wish the entire country happy International Youth Day, and for them to know that His Excellency President Dr. Mohamed Irfan Ali and the entire government will continue to make sure that the opportunities are there and their voices will be heard.
1: Ladies and gentlemen, I want to thank you so much for joining me for this conversation. I think it was really inspiring and engaging. Thank you for tuning in and listening to us here on our first episode of Youth Now. Coming up in our next episode, we'll be talking a little bit about the careers and emerging opportunities for professionals here in Guyana. My name is Shaquan Gill, and I'm saying goodbye for now.
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0: With the news at this time, I am Kieran Moria. The Customs Anti-Narcotics Unit, CANU, has destroyed more than $429.8 million worth of illegal drugs during its second narcotics destruction exercise for the year. The exercise, held on Homestretch Avenue, saw the destruction of 81 kilograms of cocaine, 1,161 kilograms of cannabis, and 314 grams of methamphetamine. Deputy Permanent Secretary at the Ministry of Home Affairs, Dwayne Adams, said the exercise forms part of ongoing efforts to tackle the trafficking and distribution of illegal drugs. He noted that CANU continues to conduct intelligence-led operations and seizures across the country. For many young Guyanese, tertiary education is a pathway to employment, but the Small Business Bureau is encouraging graduates to also consider entrepreneurship. Deputy CEO Simon Pollard says many graduates have viable business ideas, but lack the collateral needed to access traditional financing.
1: Many people left the university, they left those training centers with good business ideas, but because they do not have collateral.
0: The Bureau offers training in business proposals, financial management, and record keeping to help aspiring entrepreneurs become business ready.
1: Put your business ideas on paper. Seek advice from those who have the requisite knowledge to help you in terms of preparing your business plan. Prepare your business proposal if you're having some challenges with understanding financial management and small business development and so on. You can come to the Small Business Bureau.
0: The SBB says these services can help young Guyanese turn their skills and ideas into sustainable businesses. The government has committed to clearing up to 5 acres of farmland for each farmer in the backlist, Agriculture Minister Zulfikar Mustafa announced during an outreach on Friday. Farmers seeking assistance will be required to provide proof of ownership or legal authority over the land. The government will also support farmers with planting materials and undertake canal clearing works in the community. Machinery is expected to return to Nabaklis within 2 weeks to begin the works. Mustafa also met farmers at Cane Grove, where concerns were raised about drainage, pasture areas, and access along dams. The National Drainage and Irrigation Authority, NDIA, has been asked to assess the area and recommend works needed to improve drainage. Authorities will also address the occupation of drainage reserves and dams, with affected farmers expected to receive alternative areas for cultivation. Chief Recruitment and Manpower Officer Yolanda Grant says the Central Recruitment and Manpower Agency is working to connect job seekers with employers across a range of fields. Grant made the remarks during the Ministry of Labor and Manpower Planning recruitment drive at Stabroek Market Square on Friday.
2: We have jobs from the highest level. We have jobs available in the medical field. We have human resource. We also have the low-level jobs. We have jobs to meet everybody who's looking for some kind of job.
0: Grant says the ministry plans to take the outreach model to other communities with a job fair planned for Region 3 in September.
2: In September, we'll be hosting a job fair, so where we can connect with the persons in Region 3. Right, that can have access to available job opportunities.
0: The ministry says the continued outreach is part of efforts to make its services more accessible to citizens, particularly those who may have difficulty visiting its offices. The High Commission of India and the Swami Vivekananda Cultural Center marked India's 80th Independence Day with a flag hoisting ceremony in Georgetown. Members of the Indian community, officials and friends of India gathered for the event. Many were dressed in traditional attire as the Indian tricolor was raised. The ceremony formed part of the global Suryapath Triyanga initiative, which sees the flag raised across Indian diplomatic missions around the world in a symbolic sunrise-to-sunrise relay. The event also celebrated the long-standing cultural ties and friendship between India and Guyana. And now for news in the region. Venezuela says it has released 131 people considered political prisoners as part of efforts toward national reconciliation following the removal of former President Nicolas Maduro. Opposition and rights groups have independently confirmed at least 40 of the releases. U.S. Secretary of State Marco Rubio welcomed the move as a crucial step toward reconciliation, saying more than 1,000 Venezuelans have been freed since January. And internationally, a powerful 7.7 magnitude earthquake struck off Indonesia's Flores Island early Saturday, killing at least 38 people and causing widespread damage. The quake struck near Enda in East Nusa Tenggara province at a depth of 10 kilometers, according to the U.S. Geological Survey. Dozens of aftershocks followed, including one measuring 6.1, as rescue teams responded across several badly affected areas. And that's the news to the moment.

0: Now with your media sport, I'm Travis Seymour. First up, St. Lucia Kings came out on top on Friday evening when they met Antigua and Barbuda Falcons in match 7 of the Republic Bank Caribbean Premier League. Kings won the contest by 3 wickets with balls remaining in the Darren Sammy National Stadium. Falcons batting managed 98 for 9 with 20 from Amir Jangu and Rakeem Cornwall. Margie Ford was impressive for the Falcons with 4 wickets, with Joshua Bishop and Rawson Chase also picking up a pair of scalps each. Kings had revised Dogwood Lewis total of 52 for victory. They struggled, but Ford and Joshua Bishop got into double figures to lead them to the win in 7.4 overs in the end. Shamar Spring was the pick of the bowls for Falcons with 3 for 13, while Joshua James supported with 2 for 13. In other quick news, spinner Mahidi Hassan Maraz took a crucial wicket of Steve Smith as Bangladesh moved close to the historic first test victory in Australia on day 3 in Darwin. Smith so often to Australia's talisman chipped the leading edge straight back to the off-spinner to depart for 4-4 and leave his side 122 for 4 in their second innings. Australia safely battled the rest of the session, but they faced a tough task to save the match after closing 106-1 for 4, still 67 runs behind Bangladesh. Their hopes of saving the first test rest in the hands of Cameron Green, who remain unbeaten on 43, and Alex Carey on 19. Earlier, Bangladesh added 75 to their overnight score of 351 for 6, with Maraz scoring 65 and Josh Hazlewood claiming 6 for 89, including his 300 test wicket. Maraz guided the tail superbly for his 65 and 154 balls as the Bangladeshi low order frustrated Australia's tiring bowling attack. After being dismissed for 426 shortly after lunch, Bangladeshi seamer Hassan Mahmood stunned the host when he claimed both openers cheaply. Australia have never lost a home test to Bangladesh, only losing once to the Tigers in 6 previous tests at Mapur in 2017. This is the first match of the two-match series. In horse racing news now, preparations are moving into the final stretch for the 2026 Ghana Cup, set for Sunday, August 23rd at the Rising Sun Turf Club on the west coast of Berbice. Organizer Andre Rockford says the venue is already 80% complete, with final works expected to wrap up by Wednesday.
1: So everything is in place. We're like about 80% complete with the venue. We have 680 feet of covered bleachers along the home stretch, which is the stretch towards the finish line. We have close to 5 VIP areas. We have the elevated VIP. That's a 2-story VIP. That's for our tier 1 sponsors. We have a tier 2 VIP, which is at the edge of the track as well.
0: Andre Rockford says additional infield parking has also been created while work continues on spectator and VIP facilities.
1: So I would say by next week Wednesday, we will be 100% complete and ready for the largest horse racing meet in the Caribbean, is the Ghana Cup, scheduled for Sunday 23rd. It starts promptly at 9 a.m.
0: This year's Ghana Cup is expected to feature close to a dozen new horses with more than $65 million in prize money across 14 races up for grabs. Top stables including Jaguar Racing, JS Racing, Slingers and Jumbo Jet Racing stables are among those expected to challenge for top honors. The Feature Banks DH Ghana Cup will carry a $22.5 million prize for the champion stable. General admission is $5,000, while patrons will also have a chance to win a brand new 4-door Sino truck pickup. In bodybuilding news, the Ghana Bodybuilding Business Federation says its team is ready for this year's Central American Caribbean Bodybuilding Championships in Guatemala. Acting President Vidish Sukram says support from several sponsors allow the athletes to focus fully on their preparation.
2: The stress of running around and worrying about getting things together at last minute and so on for the athletes, that has been completely erased because of the assistance from GOA and the Ministry of Culture, Youth and Sports and Fitness Express. So we are set and ready as a more calm, preparating system for the athletes this year. And we are ready to go and dominate and return with gold medals.
0: 9 bodybuilders have so far been confirmed for the championship, with 1 additional athlete pending. A team departs Ghana on August 27. At the 2025 championship in St. Lucia, Ghana captured 12 medals, including golds from Lyndon Burnett, Royal Green, and Ramilton Salad. And finally, let's say that the National Sports Commission on Friday concluded another edition of its long-standing George Shungleg at the Teach Them Young, Learn to Swim program, with a larger than usual turnout at the Colgrain Pool. The program, which is conducted by the NSC with the support of certified coaches has become an important part of the Commission's effort to promote swimming safety and development of essential life skills. Director of Sports Evening Val, who addressed participants, parents, and coaches at the closing ceremony, described the latest edition as another successful stage of the program. Minval pointed specifically to the certification of a number of lifeguards as part of the Commission's effort to improve its safety protocols. Director of Sports also pointed to the program's growing national reach, noting that similar Learn to Swim initiatives have already been conducted in Regions 2, 4, 5, 6, and 10, and at Sir Midday Sport.

0: As Guyana proudly hosts the 57th Annual General Assembly of the Caribbean Broadcasting Union, we welcome local and international delegates visiting from the Caribbean and abroad. 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
0: With a check of the weather, I am Rafaela David. Partly cloudy and sunny skies can be expected over coastal regions 3 to 6 and southern Guyana throughout the day. Inland areas along regions 1 to 5 and 7 can expect partly cloudy to cloudy skies during the morning period, with isolated showers and thundershowers will likely persist from the afternoon. For the wind, gentle to moderate easterly breeze. Strong winds and lightning strikes during thundershowers. Maximum temperatures will range between 30 and 33 degrees Celsius along the coast and 32 and 35 degrees Celsius elsewhere. And now for your extended forecast. On Sunday, cloudy skies with isolated to scattered showers, rain, and thundershowers can be expected over regions 1 to 3 and 7. Regions 4 to 6 and 10 can expect cloudy skies with isolated to scattered showers during the morning, with conditions expected to improve from the afternoon. Rainfall is expected to range between 10 and 40 millimeters. All remaining regions can expect partly cloudy and sunny skies. Until next time, be safe and thank you so much for tuning in.
2: Hi there, and welcome to Sporting Witness from the BBC World Service with me, Maddie Savage. We're going back to a sunny day in September 1983. In a stadium in the Swedish city of Gothenburg, seven Finnish women and girls line up ready to start the match. 15-year-old Maini Schildt is there in a dark blue Finnish kit. She's tall with curly hair. On the other side of the pitch, seven Americans in turquoise get ready for the match too.
3: New York, USA, the beginning of the game is always very exciting because both teams go to their ends of the field and stand on the goal line that they are actually defending. One of the strongest throwers starts with a long throw towards the other team, and then we start running towards the goal area.
2: The disc hurtles across the 100-meter pitch, and all the players begin sprinting to get into position. This is the first ever World Championships of Ultimate Frisbee.
3: It was very exciting. It was a chance to do something that hadn't been done before.
2: The Finnish team have made it through to the women's finals, where they're facing off against the USA for gold.
3: Our team was really young, so we had players who were from 14 to 22-year-old. And the US team, there were several people who were over 30, I think. And their frisbee handling skills were at a level that maybe none of us had.
4: So you knew they were tough competition.
3: Yes, definitely. But they had just 9 players and we had 13. So we thought we might have a little bit of an advantage there of being able to bring some fresh strength in the field. I remember that there was a lot of excitement and a strong belief that we could do well.
2: Ultimate Frisbee is a fast-paced team sport played with a plastic disc or frisbee. You can't run with the disc, so the Finnish players are trying to pass it between them to reach the other end of the field. If they catch it in their end zone, they will score a point. But for Maini and her team, the game isn't quite going to plan.
3: I think we were a little bit panicking in the beginning when we were not able to score and all our passes were really poor quality and we just dropped the disc all the time.
2: The Finns lose the first few points, with the Americans defending well and winning possession. But there was time for a possible comeback. We'll hear more from the match later. First, though, how did Maini end up competing at this historic tournament? Ultimate Frisbee was first developed in the late 1960s in the United States. It combines elements of American football and netball or basketball. But it's a zero-contact sport, so you can't push players or take the disc out of their hands. You have to intercept it in the air, or if it falls on the ground or goes out of bounds, then the other team wins possession. The sport spread across North America and beyond in the 1970s and 80s. Maini was a young teenager when she was first invited to join a game.
3: I was in a sports park in one of the suburbs of Helsinki, and we were playing volleyball with a couple of my friends. So we were just practicing passes over the net, and there was a field and there were some people there. We didn't even pay attention to what they were doing. But then they came over and said, "Have you ever thrown a frisbee? And would you like to come and join us for a game of ultimate?" And we were like, "What is that?" We didn't know how to throw frisbee or anything, but they were teaching us at the same time. And then we thought it was a lot of fun and went back then the following week. And that's how it started.
4: What did you like about it compared to other sports?
3: It was a little bit more laid back. All the people were sort of trying to help each other. The following summer, we ended up in a Finnish championship. And even there, all the players, even though we were competing, were really encouraging towards each other. And that was really something we really appreciated.
2: What's quite unique about Ultimate Frisbee is that there's no external referee or umpire. Even at important tournaments, players must themselves call any fouls and resolve conflicts with the other team.
3: The fouls were discussed in the field when they happened, but there were never really any like real arguments. It was always very understanding of each other's point of views.
2: Ultimate Frisbee is competitive, but with a big focus on sportsmanship or the spirit of the game.
3: I think the essence is building the game together, and then it goes beyond the borders of your own team. You're not trying to just win, you're trying to have a good time on the field and have a good game.
2: Soon after, Maini became a key player for the Finnish team and one of their strongest throwers.
4: Her role on the pitch was as a playmaker or handler.
3: I think what helped us as a team was that we had a proper coach that was committed to help us do our best. And we trained 3 times per week. We really put a lot of effort in developing our skills for the tournament.
4: So, back to that first ever World Championship final, Finland versus the USA.
3: We were a little bit panicking, and as we started really badly, then it just escalated. It started going even worse, but we were able to pull ourselves together.
4: The Finns make a few good defences, winning possession and catching the disc in their end zone to score a point. They start to build momentum and look increasingly confident. They have 9 points to the USA's 10 when, in the stadium, the announcement rings out.
5: Game is over.
3: Of course, it was very disappointing because it was also so close. It was just one goal. And if we hadn't been really poor in the first part of the game, then it would have been even more even and we would have been able to really compete. But, well, it's just so many things that play in a big game like that.
4: The Finnish and American players hug and congratulate each other. Later, there's a short ceremony where the teams get onto a podium. Sweden takes 3rd place, Finland 2nd, and the Americans lift the trophy.
3: Even though it was a very, very small sport in Finland, we ended up in newspapers as a small article that now the Finnish team came 2nd and only the US was better than them.
4: Maine and her teammates didn't have to feel disappointed for long, because the next year, in 1984, they won the World Championships in Switzerland. But after a few years, Maine's studies and work took priority. What would you say to your teenage self if you met her today?
3: I would say don't stop, even though you think that other things are starting to take more time. It would have been probably a good idea to keep on playing even longer. That's one thing that I have regretted a couple of times.
4: Ultimate Frisbee has grown globally since those early beginnings. It now has teams in over 120 countries. It can be played in mixed, men's or women's teams and on grass, sand or indoors. The USA, Japan, Colombia, Canada and the UK are regular champions, while Spain and the Philippines do best in beach tournaments. Are you still in touch with any of your teammates?
3: Yes, a couple of them are still some of my best friends. We talk on the phone and meet several times per year, so they are like really good family friends still.
4: Maine Schildt was speaking to me, Maddie Savage, for Sporting Witness from the BBC World Service.
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7: 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The time has moved on to 12 hours 26. There are no announcements of death. Here is the message.
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0: The celebration kicks off with the village race at 6 a.m., followed by traditional African food competitions at 12 p.m., headdresses and attire contest, a concert featuring dynamic dance and music, and the health drive offering dental work, cancer screenings, and STD testing. 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Also, seize your chance to win over $1 million in cash and prizes. 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
1: Seeing wildlife near your home can be surprising, but they live in the same area as we do. Never try to handle or feed wild animals. Keep children and pets indoors or under close supervision until the animal has moved on. If the animal appears injured, trapped, or poses an immediate risk to public safety, contact the Guyana Wildlife Conservation and Management Commission on 223-0939 or 690-9453. You're listening to the voice of Guyana. The time has moved on to 12 hours 30. Here now is Focus on the Hinterland.
2: Hello and welcome to this week's edition of Focus on the Hinterland. I am Mark Watson and with me is Seven Divine, the operator for this week's episode. Focus on the Hinterland is NCN's 30-minute radio program shedding light on activities and events which occurred in all Hinterland locations during the past week. From the peaks of the Pacaraima Mountains to the Rupununi Savannas, from the hilly sand and clay regions to the northwest alluvial wetlands, from the Kuntian Rivers to the Tubuhi Mountains, this is Focus on the Hinterland. Before we bring you our first feature for this week, let us remind you that you can continue sending us at WhatsApp or SMS to 627-6402. We have been sharing your messages and stories with the world via radio, and the feedback has been great. Our first report this week comes from the South Rupununi. David Smith, our correspondent this week, was a part of a team of youths traveling to the capital city for a Catholic convention. And a cultural group from Kradanawa has received praise for their agriculture initiative and the positive impact it has had on the community.
3: We begin by telling you, over 250 young Catholics gathered at Marian Academy in Georgetown for the 2026 Diocesan Youth Convention. Celebrated under the powerful theme, Find the Flame, A Blaze for Christ. A total of 12 participants from Aishelton and 2 from Cowdernow also attended the convention. The action-packed weekend kicked off with an opening mass led by Bishop Francis, setting a passionate tone for faith and community. Day 2 featured an inspiring session on discipleship with Archbishop Charles Jason Gordon of Trinidad and a lively panel question and answer segment. The young people also had time putting their faith into real action by visiting local orphanages, the streets, and the elderly. On the final day of the convention, the young delegates took their message directly to the streets. In a powerful demonstration of faith and fellowship, the youth processed from the Seawall Bandstand to Marian Academy. Along the march, they prayed the Holy Rosary, sang hymns of praise, and joyfully chanted the convention theme. The organizers hailed the convention as a resounding success, leaving the region's Catholic youth energized to serve as vibrant leaders in their local communities. In contrast, the cultural group of Cowdernow, led by Miss Dora Thompson, has been formally recognized and praised for its outstanding management of a community, mini shade house, and cassava farm. The agricultural initiative funded by the Regional Democratic Council through dedicated effort and strategic management. The group has delivered significant social and economic benefits to the village of Cowdernow. It provided sustainable employment and income for opportunities for group members while consistently supplied fresh greens to the local primary school hot meal program. The mini shade house also delivered fresh locally grown produce to villagers, boosting overall food availability

0: and self-reliance. The community leader expressed immense pride in the dedication, hard work, and service demonstrated by Ms. Dora Thompson and her team. Special appreciation was extended to the REO for approving the project request, as well as the Regional Democratic Council for providing the necessary financial funding to bring the venture to life. The project highlights how targeted regional funding paired with grassroots leadership can drive meaningful economic development in our communities. And that puts a wrap on the report for the week. I am David Smith, reporting for Radio I Shelton.
1: Last week, a medical outreach was conducted by the Latham Regional Hospital to several communities to take a wide range of services to the residents there, especially those who are unable to access these services. Vouchers are also distributed during that exercise. And the regional education officer has been meeting with stakeholders ahead of the opening of schools. For more on these stories, we turn to Alison Kamach.
2: Greetings from the beautiful town of Latham. Time to share with you once again what has been happening in and around the town during the past week. The Latham Regional Hospital recently completed a specialized medical outreach to the remote community of Massacaneri Guns, taking a wide range of health care services to the residents. During the outreach, these services were provided: outpatient consultation, dental services, ultrasound examinations, pharmacy, maternal and child health, environmental health, vaccinations, physiotherapy, and audiology assessment. Vouchers were also distributed. Next, the regional executive officer, accompanied by the regional education officer, recently met with the staff of the Shulanab Secondary School and the Village Council. This is to discuss preparations for the upcoming school term and the school's operational readiness. The engagement allowed constructive discussions on ensuring a smooth start to the academic school year. While reaffirming the Regional Democratic Council, the Department of Education, school staff, and the community to delivering quality education. The REO is pleased to announce that the Shulanab Secondary School will officially welcome students for the new school term, providing secondary education for children in Shulanab and the surrounding communities. Finally, a community outreach to the villages of Kokshibai and Paipang, spearheaded by the regional chairwoman, Ms. Vanya Albert, and a team comprising of the regional staff, the welfare officer from the South Pacaraimas, staff from the Department of Agriculture, the Guyana Police Force, and from the Regional Democratic Council's Registration Office. The regional chairman was able to engage directly with the residents, listen to their concerns, and get a better understanding of the issues affecting them. And that puts a wrap on my report for this week. Until next week, I am Alison Kamash for Radio Latham 95.1 FM.
1: The Essequibo Coast will soon benefit from a model community initiative, with plans being executed for the upgrade to begin soon. Here is Reema Netram.
3: Anna Regina is being positioned for a major community upgrade, with the government outlining a series of interventions aimed at improving drainage, roadside infrastructure, lighting, public spaces, and the overall environment of the Essequibo Coast Township. The proposed works form parts of the government's model community initiative and were presented to residents during a public consultation held at the Anna Regina Secondary School on Monday. The plan is being developed around the existing characteristics of the town of Anna Regina, which covers approximately 253 acres and has 407 households, alongside a wide range of public, commercial, recreational, and community facilities. The community currently has 29 government utility and civic offices, 6 educational facilities, 5 medical facilities, pharmacies, and 1 central power plant. And Regina also has a significant commercial and hospitality presence, including 50 commercial operations, 14 food and restaurant establishments, 6 hotels, an accommodation facility, 2 financial institutions, 1 taxi service, along with a marketing center. The town's community and recreational infrastructure include 4 public spaces, 3 places of worship, 2 cemeteries or burial grounds, a recreational park, the Anna Regina National Stadium. Against this backdrop, government proposed interventions are expected to focus heavily on improving the town's infrastructure while creating a cleaner, safer, and more attractive environment. Modern street lights are also proposed at selected locations to improve visibility and enhance safety during the night. According to the proposed plan presented by Minister within the Ministry of Public Works, Madeline Ramrod, the improved drainage system is expected to help prevent flooding, protect properties, and contribute to a cleaner and healthier community. The interventions are also expected to improve the appearance of the neighborhood while creating infrastructure that can be better withstand future plan. President Dr. Mohamed Irfan Ali said the Model Community Initiative is not simply about physical infrastructure, but about creating communities where residents can live comfortably, safely, with the access to opportunity. He said a technical team has been assessing Anna Regina infrastructure and developing proposal, but stressed that residents must have a say in determining the priorities of the community. Safety is another major component of the proposed development. President Ali pointed out to the possibility of improved emergency preparativeness through facilities such as fire hydrants, while also highlighting CCTV coverage as a potential tool for crime prevention, detection, and safer community. The proposed model community concept also takes into consideration recreational and public spaces with the aim of creating an environment that residents can enjoy and take pride. Rima Netra reporting for NCN Radio Essequibo, 95.5 FM.
1: Angela DeVere now gives us the roundup from Region 6 East Burbies Quarantine in the communities of Oriala and Siparuta.
4: Residents of Oriala and Siparuta who had previously registered for the government's cash grant have received their checks. The Oriala Village Council assisted many residents with changing their checks, allowing them to receive their cash right here in Oriala. Representatives from the Oriala and Siparuta Village Councils also distributed checks to residents living in Waramuri and surrounding areas. Meanwhile, the Regional Democratic Council, Region 6, is currently funding the construction of a waiting area at the Oriala Health Center. The new waiting area is being constructed outside the existing health center and is intended to accommodate more people as the health center serves residents of Oriala and surrounding communities. In sports, Oriala and Siparuta have started their weekly cricket games at the Siparuta Sports Ground. Meanwhile, work is still ongoing at the Oriala Sports Ground. The Village Council will be using funding from a grant to construct another pavilion on the ground. However, the size and design of the new pavilion has not yet been disclosed. The male and female football teams have also begun training in preparation for the upcoming Quarantine Cup, which will be held on the 28th, 29th, and 30th of August at the Siparuta Sports Ground.
1: A joint initiative between several stakeholders conducted a cleanup exercise in the Kumaka area. It is hoping that the residents and businesses in the area will continue this healthy practice, and the Farmers' Wharf now has a concrete stairway and a facelift. For more of these developments in Region 1 Barima Waini, we turn to Trevor Rupan.
5: The Regional Democratic Council, the Tong Council, Climate Change and Environmental Health Department, and other key stakeholders worked together to place waste bins at various locations throughout the community of Kumako. This initiative forms part of a joint effort to promote proper waste disposal, encourage cleaner surrounding, and strengthen environmental responsibility among residents by improving access to waste disposal facilities. The partnership aims to create a healthier, safer, and more sustainable environment for everyone. Schools throughout Guyana will be opening on the 31st of August. The regional chairman, Mr. Brentel Ashley, accompanied by Dr. Stephen Shafoon, regional executive officer, met with education officers from across Region 1 to address issues affecting schools and related community matters. The engagement focused on ensuring that necessary preparations are in place for the smooth reopening of schools on August 31st, 2026, while also advancing planning initiatives aimed at enhancing student performance across the region. The Democratic Council remains committed to working collaboratively with education stakeholders to provide a safe, supportive, and conducive learning environment that promotes improved educational outcomes for every child here in Region 1. The Farmers' Wharf on the Kumako waterfront was given a facelift and a concrete step to assist the farmers moving their produce. Farmers usually moor their boats when bringing out their produce, planting gingers, water coconut, vegetables to sell at the Kumako waterfront. On Tuesday, MV Militia departed Kumako for Port Georgetown. MV Militia arrived at Kumako on the 4th of August 2026, 32 days after the MV Borimo capsized and sank off the coast of Guyana. The state-owned passenger and cargo ferry, while traveling to Port Kaitumo, went down approximately 7 miles offshore near Iron Point. Reporting from Region 1, I am Trevor Rupan.
1: In Region 9, the Evo Cramer celebrates its longest-serving staff who has given 30 years of service to the establishment, and the Anai Police Station received a donation of 2 pedal cycles, which will aid the police unit in the district. These stories and more, we hear from Virgil Harding.
6: Coming out of the North Tupanuni District, this is Radio Pyromac 97.1 Bina FM, today's first community radio for the development of tomorrow's people. Sharing with you once again how the week went by here in the North Tupanuni District of Region Number 9, Upper Takatu, Upper Essequibo. Our Radio Pyromac station continued to keep the people of the North Tupanuni District well informed on what's up to date, as the station broadcasted that former Foreign Minister and current Permanent Representative of Guyana to the United Nations, UN, Ms. Carolyn Rodrigues Burkett, emerge as one of the leading contenders to become the next UN Secretary General after placing second in the first informal UN Secretary Council straw poll. Former Costa Rican Vice President Mistress Rebecca Garispand led the non-bidding vote with 10 encouraged votes, while Mistress Rodrigues Burkett received 9 ahead of International Atomic Energy Agency Chief Rafael Gusai with 7. Diplomats said Mistress Rodrigues Burkett was the supervised performer of the opening round, with one noting her chances could improve. Multiple rounds of straw polling are expected before the Secretary Council recommends a successor to Mr. Antonio Gutierrez, whose second 5-year term ends this year. And our Radio Pyromac station broadcasted the salutation of Iwo Cramer's longest-serving staffer, Mr. Colin Jarvis, clocked 30 years of service this August 2026. As a senior driver, he is among Guyana's best in off-road driving. He has also served as logistic coordinator in the past and continues to be a vital member of the Iwo Cramer River Lodges management team. Mr. Colin Jarvis continues to share his expertise and has nurtured a new generation of expert drivers, including his two sons, Alex and Alan. It was a great honor for the people here of the North Opununi District through the North Opununi District Development Board, NRDDB, and Iwo Crown to salute Mr. Jarvis for his great service and wish him well as he continues to shine in his field of expertise. It was also broadcasted by Radio Piwomac station that the North Opununi District Development Board, NRDDB, as a partner and friend of Iwo Crown International Center for Rainforest Conservation and Development, saluted the work of the Iwo Crown International Center along with the National Agriculture Research and Extension Institute, NARI, and Edward Biari Group of Companies on the Youth Environmental Outreach Program. We were pleased that they got engaged with the community of Buxton as part of the Iwo Crown Outreach Program, sharing the important work of Iwo Crown, Guyana's protected areas system, and protecting our environment. Participants also received free fruit tree seedlings and pottering soil, along with practical guidance on tree planting to help foster greener and more sustainable communities, generously provided through the partnership of the National Agriculture Research and Extension Institute, NARI. This program is being executed in collaboration with NARI, Iwo Crown, and Edward Biari Group of Companies. And finally, at this time, a story was told through Radio Piwomac of the Anai Police Station receiving bicycle donation. The Guyana Police Force continued to benefit from the unwavering support of community partners. Sergeant Osborne, subordinate officer of the Anai Police Station, officially received a donation of 2 bicycles from Kello's Quick Fixed Mechanic Shop, owned by Kelton Richards, and S&R Boutique, owned by Ronald Da Silva. The bicycles will strengthen the station's community policing efforts by enhancing officers' mobility during patrols, improving accessibility, and enabling a quicker response while serving residents of Anai and its surrounding communities. The Guyana Police Force extends heartfelt appreciation to both businesses for their generous contribution and steadfast commitment to community safety. Partnerships like these continue to play a vital role in building stronger relationships between the police and the communities they serve. And that's it for this week. Until the next time, I'm Virgil Harding, reporting for Radio Piwomac 97.1 Bina FM, and reminding us all to stay safe until the next time.
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7: 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Now, we kick off this week with major infrastructural improvements right here in Bartical. Up at the 4 miles extension, new streetlights were officially installed, bringing improved visibility, enhanced safety, and greater convenience for residents and night travelers. To keep our drivers safe, the Regional Democratic Council carried out urgent temporary pothole repairs along 6th Street between 2nd and 3rd Avenues, improving road safety while awaiting the contractor's asphalt maintenance. And a quick public notice from the Bartica Town Council: please remember that the town compactor trucks are designed for household and domestic waste only. Items like construction debris, bulk rubble, sand, gravel, large appliances, or yard waste are not accepted. 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The Gender Affairs Bureau with UNICEF and the University of Guyana hosted a 2-day training session on gender-responsive planning, and programming to ensure more inclusive, equitable community development. Far out in Kaikan, healthcare took a big step forward with the installation of a brand new dental chair at the Kaikan Health Center, bringing quality oral care directly to our border community. Now, while on the topic of healthcare, let's take a note for the contact numbers for the Bardigo Regional Hospital. For the emergency department, it is 691-9415. For the general ward, 691-9242. And the administrative office, 455-3084. Save these numbers in your phones. Remember, your health is a priority, and we in Region 7 continue to put you as the priority. We now move on to Thursday, where we talk about youth pageant support, heritage sports, and historical cricket victory. Now, Thursday brought local pride, sports excitement, and community culture. First up is a huge call to action for Region 7. Let's show our support for our 10-year-old Trinise Ella Austin, who is representing us, Region 7, at the Miss Police Regional Division No. 7 Youth Ambassador Pageant, and that will be for 2026. You can head on over to social media, cast your vote, and let's rally behind our youth representative. Over at the Batavia Sports Ground, the 8th Annual Lower Mazaruni Heritage Cricket Competition 2026 officially kicked off for the Amerindian Heritage Month, bringing 8 local communities together in sports and unity. And that I can say we're going to continue until the 23rd, where we're going to be having not only the finals for the cricket competition, we're going to be having our Region 7 Heritage Pageant, and we will know who our beautiful queen is going to be on that day. Now, we also made history on the cricket pitch as the Bardigo Warriors were crowned champions of the H. Rambali Under 25 50 Over Cricket Competition, becoming the first team ever to win a domestic championship at the newly commissioned Anna Regina National Stadium. Way to make Region 7 proud. Now, as we head into Friday, major development promises have become a reality. In Batavia, a major presidential commitment was fulfilled with the completion of their new all-weather road, now providing safe, reliable access for students, farmers, and local businesses. Now on the waterfront, regional officials inspected ongoing construction of the Transport and Harbor Department, Bartica Stelling, where work on the new ramp is progressing to ensure safer, more efficient river transport for all commuters. Now, we wrap up this week with critical flood prevention and drainage projects. Now, drains are currently being dug and constructed along the Baidarabobak Road to strengthen local drainage resilience. Simultaneously, drainage construction are on the way at 1st Street and 4th Avenue, Bardigo, another major step forward towards improving town infrastructure and reducing localized flooding. And this wraps up another action-packed week across Region 7 as we look up to our community of Karau. That is, they have their wonderful developments continuing with another construction of a roadway going through that wonderful Armenian community. And they're going to be the host for most of the activities that is happening. Coming up in Region 7, we're going to be having not only the Project New Nation STEM Fest, Guyana Geology and Mines Commission, Pork Knockers Day celebration across Region 7. So stay tuned to Radio Bartica, to Voice of Guyana, and to NCN as we continue to keep you updated with not only what's happening in the capital city, but across our beautiful country of Guyana. I'm Sienna Basad reporting, reminding you to be safe on our roadways. Until next time.
1: With that, we come to the end of this week's edition of Focus on the Hinterland. I'm Mark Watson on behalf of Tevin Devine saying thank you so much for being a part of the program, and we do look forward to being with you again next week. Take care. So long.

the coast to the hinterland, from our riverine communities to the Rupununi, this is the Voice of Guyana, broadcasting on 102.5 FM and 560 AM, relaying nationwide on 95.1 FM in Lethem, Mabaruma, Madia, Aishalton, Bartica, and Oriella, and 95.5 FM on Radio Essequibo. 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

The Gospel of the Cross is a religious broadcast that comes to you through the auspices of the Mount Carmel Assembly of God Church in Linden, Guyana. This is Pastor Richard MacDonald inviting you to stay tuned as we present the Gospel in song and the spoken word.

That was Limo Blaze singing Calling. God has not only blessed us, He has also called us. The blessings and benefits we receive from God are not meant to stop with us. They should inspire us to surrender our lives and fulfill His purpose. Calling reminds us that each of us has a God-given assignment, and serving Him is a privilege and a response to His goodness. Thank you for joining us in another edition of the Gospel of the Cross broadcast. It is always our immense pleasure to join you in your homes, cars, or wherever you are to bring you the gospel of Jesus Christ. Greetings to all our listeners in Guyana and internationally. Shall we pray? Lord, we thank you for your love and your faithfulness. I pray that at the end of this broadcast, everyone who does not know you will come to know you as Lord and Savior. I pray that those who do know you will surrender their complete hearts to you and will be inspired to encourage others to live for you. In Jesus' name, amen. Here now is Yes, Lord, Yes by Shirley Caesar.

0: Today's scripture reading is taken from Psalm 103, verses 1 to 6. Praise the Lord, my soul. All my inmost being, praise his holy name. Praise the Lord, my soul, and forget not all his benefits, who forgives all your sins and heals all your diseases, who redeems your life from the pit and crowns you with love and compassion, who satisfies your desires with good things so that your youth is renewed like the eagles. The Lord works righteousness and justice for all the oppressed.
1: 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Our meeting passcode is MCPM. We hope to see you soon.

0: That was Goodness of God by Christ Afare. Psalm 103 reminds us not to forget the benefits of the Lord, to remember His forgiveness, healing, redemption, provision, and unfailing love. Goodness of God is a beautiful response to that reminder. As we reflect on all that God has done for us, our hearts should overflow with gratitude and lead us to bless His name and serve Him faithfully. Here now with today's message titled Benefits in Serving the Lord is Reverend Richard MacDonald.
1: Now, more than any other time before, people are looking for benefits that will ensure their later life is secured. And they are right. For one day soon, you'll wake up and realize that you are old and irrelevant. As the younger generation speeds past like the tortoise sped past the hare in that old story. While the moral of that story by Aesop, the Greek storyteller, teaches that persistence and steady progress can triumph over overconfidence and raw talent, the reality is, when it comes to aging, we will go down and younger people will take over. That is why in the natural world we seek benefits that will aid us in our latter years as the world moves past us. Fortunately, in the Christian life, we do not have to seek benefits. They are already provided. Many are gifts from God for His faithful children, while many were provided by Jesus' death on the cross. The problem is, many do not know of these benefits. King David knew and shares some with us, which I would like to share with you. But before we go into Psalm 103, where some of these benefits are listed, I would like you to know that these benefits are promised to those who are faithful followers of Christ. But God is gracious and merciful. Although many do not trust or follow Him, He still gives life, opportunity, blesses marriage, and rewards givers and tithers. Such is the graciousness of the God we serve. But let's go to David, Psalm 103. First, David calls on his soul, his inner man, to bless the Lord. That is, to worship and to glorify Him for all that He has done and is doing for him. What David has taught us in this opening verse is that we do not have to wait on a prompt or others to point out our need to recognize God's goodness and worship. The Apostle Paul was very clear in Romans 1 when he said in verses 19 to 22, and I quote, "They know the truth about God because He has made it obvious to them. For ever since the world was created, people have seen the earth and sky. Through everything God made, they can clearly see His invisible qualities, His eternal power and divine nature. So, they have no excuse for not knowing God." Yes, they knew God but wouldn't worship Him as God or even give Him thanks. And they began to think up foolish ideas of what God was like. As a result, their minds became dark and confused. Claiming to be wise, they instead became utter fools. The question is this: how could intelligent people turn to idolatry? Idolatry begins when people reject what they know about God. Instead of looking to Him as the creator and sustainer of life, they see themselves as the center of the universe. They invent gods that are convenient projections of their own selfish ideas. These gods may be made of wood, stone, gold, or plastic. Or they may also be goals, careers, or things we pursue, such as money, power, or possessions. They may even be misrepresentations of God Himself, making God in our image instead of the reverse. The common denominator is this: idolaters worship the things God made rather than God Himself. I ask you, is there anything you feel you can't live without? Is there any priority greater than God? Do you have a dream you would sacrifice everything to realize? Does God take first place in your life? Do you worship God or idols of your own making? Don't fall for that old trick of the devil. Recognize the benefits God has bestowed and bless Him with every fiber of your being. Secondly, David blesses the Lord for forgiveness of his sins. Have you ever found yourself in a situation where you committed some infraction, sought forgiveness, and was told point blank you cannot be forgiven? I have spoken to people who refused to forgive their mother, refused to forgive their father, and chose to live their lives in that state. Can you imagine how the person seeking forgiveness feels? David was a man who understood what it meant to be forgiven, even when you commit the gravest of sins. That is why he was willing to forgive his son Absalom for rebelling against him and the entire kingdom. You could actually sense the joy David experiences when he discovers that all his sins are forgiven. You see, people forgive us, but have to make the extra effort not to bring up those sins again at some point in time. But not so God. Hebrews 11 and 12 says, "For I will be merciful toward their iniquities, and I will remember their sins no more." Jeremiah 31 and 34 says, "For I will forgive their iniquity, and I will remember their sin no more." Isaiah 43 and 25 says, I am he who blots out your transgressions for my own sake, and I will not remember your sins. What assurance! It does not matter what you would have done. You acknowledge your sin, ask God to forgive you, and he does just that, and remembers them no more. The problem is, the devil works on us to remember what God has already forgiven and forgotten. 1 John 1 and 9 says, "But if we confess our sins to him, he is faithful and just to forgive our sins and to cleanse us from all wickedness." In other words, confession is supposed to free us to enjoy fellowship with Christ. It should ease our consciences and lighten our cares. But some people do not understand how it works. They feel so guilty that they confess the same sins over and over. Then they wonder if they might have forgotten something. These Christians do not understand that God wants to forgive us. He allowed his beloved son to die just so that he can offer us pardon. When we come to Christ, he forgives all the sins that we have committed. We don't need to confess the sins of the past all over again. And we don't need to fear that God will reject us if we don't keep our slate perfectly clean. Instead, we should confess so that we can enjoy maximum fellowship and joy with him. True confession also involves a commitment not to continue in sin. We wouldn't be genuinely confessing our sins to God if we planned to commit them again and just wanted temporary forgiveness. We should also pray for strength to overcome temptation the next time we face it. That is why David was so ecstatic at the knowledge that God has forgiven all his sins. Please note with me the fact that David said all his sins were forgiven. Even our court system may forgive some of our sins, but certainly not all. What a joy it is to know that God forgives all my sins when I ask him to. Maybe you're one of those people who feel you are so far gone in your sinful ways that God cannot forgive you. That is for people you may have wronged. My mind goes to that thief who hung on the cross beside Jesus. His crime was so severe it was punishable by death. But looking across at Jesus, he saw a man who bore the marks of love and compassion among his stripes and shed blood. He reached out. He was forgiven and entered paradise with Jesus that very day. I don't know what you're going through right now, my friend. Maybe it's a bitter divorce. Maybe you have been cheated out of some property that was rightly yours. Or maybe you are the perpetrator of some heinous acts. you can seek the Lord's forgiveness and be assured of an opportunity to begin again. Then you can bless the Lord with all that is within you, for your sins are forgiven. Shall we bow our heads in prayer? Precious Father, we thank you for the fact that we don't have to live and wallow in our sins. David said, "Bless the Lord, O my soul, and all that is within me. Bless his holy name. Bless the Lord, O my soul, and forget not all his benefits, who forgives all our iniquities." Thank you, Lord, because we can have received forgiveness for our sins. Oh God, and we can be assured that you will remember them no more and hold them against us. That is your way of doing things. Forget those things that you have forgiven us of all. Father God, today I pray that you would help that person who's listening to this broadcast, struggling with this inner battle to forgive or to accept forgiveness. I pray, God, that you would strengthen them and help them to understand that this is what you want to do. You want us to live a life of peace and enjoy the grace that you have bestowed upon us. Bless your people now in Jesus' name. Amen and amen.

0: If you would like to contact us, you may contact Reverend Richard MacDonald on 621-1647. That is 621-1647. Here now is Reverend Richard MacDonald with a final word for you.
1: Friends, I'm so happy that we were able to share this with you today. We're going to continue with all the benefits that there are in serving God. So I want to invite you to call a friend and let us come together and understand what God is really saying to us about the benefits that He has in store for us. So why don't you join us again next week at the same time and on this same station for another edition of the Gospel of the Cross broadcast. But until then, let me remind you, Jesus Christ is the same yesterday, today, and forever.

Happy Saturday, Guyana. Welcome to Afrofuse. I'm your host, Kieran Moria, spending this beautiful afternoon with you. You know, this week my heart is just full of gratitude. Being grateful isn't just about saying thank you when good things happen. It's about looking at life, waking up today, having health, having family, and just appreciating the little things. Gratitude brings joy, and music brings us together. So today, let's kick back, vibe out, and give thanks for the weekend. Let's jump straight into our first set of four tunes to set the mood. We're starting off with Jael Damina, featuring Lyta and Picasso with What Best Friends Do. Then we move into Triple J Plus with The Only Way, followed by Jael Damina again with The Final Word. Rounding off this first set, we have Triple J Plus with Like Lightning. Let's enjoy.

0: Ayy, that's what best friends do. 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Real homie, you're a real one, that's a fact. 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
1: but you straight, no cap.
0: Let me

Welcome back to Afrofuse with me, Kieran Moria. That was a sweet first set to get our Saturday going. If you're just tuning in, take a deep breath, relax, and think about one thing you're thankful for today. A good meal, good health, or just good music on the radio. Whatever it is, hold on to that good feeling. We're keeping the vibes going with set number two. Up next, we have Triple J Plus bringing us This Is Forever. Then we're taking a ride with Tyla. We're playing three in a row from her, Chanel, Push to Start, and She Did It Again featuring Zara Larsson.

Welcome back to Afrofuse Guyana. Kieran Moria still here with you on this wonderful Saturday afternoon. Tyler definitely brought the heat in that set. Talking about gratitude today, I just want to thank all of you for listening and making Afrofuse a part of your weekend routine. Music is a gift, and sharing it with you all makes my heart glad. Now let's slow it down a bit and get into some emotions with Fireboy DML. In this set, we have Jealous, followed by Everyday and Like I Do. And to close out this first set of four, Crayon brings the energy back with the smash hit Labba Labba.

Crayon always knows how to get us moving. We are coming down to our final set of four songs for today's show. As we wrap up this afternoon, remember to carry that grateful heart with you into the rest of the weekend. Smile at a neighbor, hold a good line with family, and count your blessings. For our final set today, Crayon stays on the playlist with Ira Starr for Ungozi, followed by Crayon's Bami. Then Victoni takes us home with Soweto and finishes the show on a high note with Glory, because praise and glory are what gratitude is all about.

0: really too good.
1: 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Remember to always be grateful and enjoy the remainder of the weekend.

0: 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We got it all. Let's Bet. This is the place.
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3: Hello, everyone. Welcome to the results presentation of our afternoon games. I'm your host, Sean Thompson. I'll be alongside Miss Anadia Holidar this afternoon. No draw is possible without the presence of our auditor, meet Mr. Nandalal. He's representing his Malian company. Let's begin. This is our payday game. To qualify, your tickets must be dated Saturday, the 15th of August, 2026. Let's begin. First winning number, 17, followed by 15, 12, 13, and 7. Let's recap those winning numbers, 17, 15, 12, 13, and 7. Congratulations if you won. Purchase your payday tickets and let's play on Monday, the 17th of August, 2026.
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3: 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First up, 3 and 9. 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
2: 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It is Saturday, the 15th of August, 2026. 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Our next game will be our lucky three with Multi-X evening game being drawn this evening.

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1: 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Honoring the ancestors, celebrating freedom, building a united Guyana 2026. 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

0: You're listening to the voice of Guyana. The time has moved on to 15 hours. Here now is a BBC program titled This is Africa.
1: A very warm African welcome to the BBC podcast that brings you the stories behind the music of the continent. This is Africa with yours truly, DJ Edu, the Afro Boss. Usually the stories our artists have to tell involve some kind of struggle. It can be convincing parents that music is a viable or respectable career choice, or battling to get enough money for a studio session. But artists from some countries have wider problems to cope with. My guest today is Phil Bill, a talented producer, singer, and songwriter from Cameroon, where life can be truly tough. Corruption is entrenched. People live in fear of brutal violence from Boko Haram in the north and Anglophone separatists and government forces in the Anglophone regions. Opposition voices were bloodily silenced in October after the world's oldest president, 93-year-old Paul Biya, was re-elected for yet another term. The Archbishop of Canterbury, Sarah Mulele, who has just visited Cameroon, said, "The people of Cameroon have suffered far too long."
2: Most of them, they have that anger in them. They are so angry, but music is the only thing that consoles them. You know, music is very powerful. It's the same thing as some of these our brothers who are doing the slavery. The only thing that could console them during that time was music. That's why there are so many black music came up, the black gospel from America came up, because music is that tool that actually heals your wounds when you're hurt, you know, or when you're going through a predicament.
3: 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From the BBC with DJ Edu.
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4: On CIA.
3: Representing all the corners of the motherland. This is Africa.
5: CIA.

0: what you could do, I'm passing. Hello everybody, you know what time it is? It's your favorite Phil Bill, all the way from Cameroon, Central Africa. Booyah, you already know. And you're listening to This Is Africa, BBC.
1: Phil Bill calls his sound Afro-modern, a blend of Cameroon's many unique musical styles and rhythms with more urban flavors that is designed to appeal to all ages and bring people together. As you're about to hear, Phil Bill's approach to Cameroon's problems is to celebrate in his music and his videos the rich cultures of the different tribal groups that have become so divided to bring people pride in themselves, hope, and joy. He often wears a distinctive woven hat or a traditional knitted cap along with his stylish shades, bling, and designer outfits.
0: Shabba.
2: Moi je suis posé dans mon coin, il ne cesse pas de parler de moi. Tombeau sage une nuit sans salaire.
3: It's the one and only Phil Bill, all the way from Cameroon. Bienvenue, welcome my brother, how are you?
0: I'm good, and you, how you doing? Je speak it, you va bien?
3: A little bit. I'm trying.
0: All right.
3: Yes, yeah, so let's start off with your name. It's quite a unique name, Phil Bill. Where did that come from?
0: Phil is like filling. Bill is my name, actually. Diani Bill Munyenge. So Phil Bill was like, Phil me. People love it. It was just like a tag because I'm a producer, a music producer. I used to put the logo on so many hit songs I've produced. When I decided to chase my solo career, I just said, let me just continue with the same name, Phil Bill. Here we are.
4: Phil Bill. Shabba. Get him.
5: On my.
3: I kind of feel like the Cameroonian music was the Makossa, that era was on such a high, you know, like how Rumba was and Afrobeat was, and then there was a bit of a dip or a break, and now there's this new energy with the likes of yourselves, Salatiel, Libianca, all pushing Cameroonian music to the fore. Cameroon has an even more unique challenge. You know, kind of like from the area where you come from, like in Boya, you know, there's unsettling situations going on. So how do you deal with that? And does that impact how you make your music, how you make your living in the music industry?
0: It's really complicated because it's a bilingual country. We speak both French and English. And the French are the majorities and the English are the minorities. So I come from the English part of Cameroon, but most of my songs have 60% French and 40% English, Pidgin English especially. So it's challenging because you need to write your songs in English and try to translate them to French to make sure at least you please the French audience too, because the French audience has a wider audience. Trust me, and from Cameroon, like, you see an English man who can speak French very well, but the French people are not really that interested in speaking English, you know. So if you don't really fuse that French into your music, they're not going to listen to it, you know. But right now we've got platforms like TikTok, which makes the world a global village where you can just create your content and put there, and somebody in Nigeria or someone in the United Kingdom or in America can just listen to you, and you know, it makes you go viral. I'll call it a blessing and a curse at the same time. The fact that we speak both French and English, it's really complicated, and we have a vast cultural diversity. It's not like some countries where you don't have too many cultures or too many languages. Cameroon, we have so many languages. You really need to look for the ones that are popular to please them. Like, for example, I don't like to say where I come from, like my ethnic group from Cameroon. I always try to say I'm Cameroonian, because if you try to put it out there that, okay, I'm from this place, you know, these other people, they were like, okay, is your artist, you know? Let's focus on art. So I just say I'm a Cameroonian. That's why today you might see me sing Makossa, which is from mostly the most popular sound from Cameroon, from the Douala people, the coastal people. Or tomorrow you hear me sing Asiko, which is also a popular ethnic group from the Bassa people from Cameroon. Or you got the Bamileke people, you know. So it's just all about, you know, business, trying to be wise, you know.

0: Yeah. Now, speaking to TZ Panchak, to Libyanka, and some other Cameroonian artists who are, you know, currently navigating this very highly volatile and it's almost like a neglected humanitarian crisis, and is very underreported, you know, because a lot of people have been displaced in Cameroon. How has that impacted you?
1: Oh, it's actually no. I don't really like to talk about it because it's really hurtful. That was around 2017. That's when the crisis started. Actually, from where I come from Cameroon, the English part of Cameroon. Yeah, we all had to move to Douala, the French part, because of the crisis. Most of the talented artists you see from Cameroon, they come from the English part of Cameroon, mind you. Yeah, most of them. Yeah, though we have some talented too from the Francophone zone, but majority are from the English side. We had to displace ourselves from Boya, some from Bamenda, to come to Douala, some to Yaoundé, to seek refuge, and to, you know, because some of this, the crisis had to affect our families and our businesses too, because like most of my clients were Francophones. Yeah, so they couldn't come to Boya because they were scared. I remember that time I was doing a project with Fabregas from Congo and Fali, and they were scared to come to Boya, the Southwest region. So I had to move to Douala and start a business soon. Je t'avais dit que je t'aime de l'autre, tu m'as répondu un emoji.
0: Thomas, j'ai motif. Thomas, j'ai motif. Can you explain to me what was going on for those who have no idea?
1: Man, it was a dark one. First of all, it started with lawyers. Lawyers were complaining because most of the constitutions that have been written, it's mostly in French. And some of these lawyers in the Anglophone zone were like, they also wanted to be in English. That's what actually started the crisis. And from there, it started going out to become something else. And I don't really like to talk about it, you know. Mm-hmm. It's actually traumatizing because I lost a lot of friends. Mm-hmm. I lost a lot of loved ones, and it was really a terrible experience, you know. I'm just doing music, or most of us are just doing music to console ourselves. But mind you, we've lost a loved ones. We've lost a lot of people that, you know. And the funny part is that the government wasn't doing anything about it. Yeah, I'm sorry, but that was the truth. They weren't doing anything. And even other governing bodies, they were just silent about it. It's sad, but, you know, God is the greatest. We just leave everything up to God. Mm. Yeah.
0: And how are things now? Are they better? Can you go back to Boya?
1: Of course, Boya now it's okay. We create events. There are a lot of events going on there. But Bamenda, no. Bamenda, there's still gunshots. People still die. So it's there in Bamenda. It's not yet over. It's still there. You know, though the tension is no longer as before.
0: Thank you so much for speaking to us about that, and on to more of your grind and your music, having all those things at the back of your mind.
1: Yeah.
0: Grinding in a country that also doesn't have like a musical structure.
1: Yeah,
0: what are some of the biggest lessons you've learned? You know, because you're moving from where you were, a place you call home. You're displaced. You still have to make a living. You still have to make music. There's no like formal structure.
1: Yeah.
0: How did you navigate that?
1: It's really difficult, especially from a country like Cameroon. Before there was a structure. Now I can't really probably say there's a structure, musical structure in Cameroon, because even the government itself, they are not even in support of what we do, you know. And these people, they don't have interest in music. If you see some of us, we are coming out of Cameroon, coming to the UK, some in America and France. We actually do it out of our, you know, hard work and the grace that we have. But I said to myself that I'm not going to wait for them. I need to push it out myself. Mm-hmm. Because I always take example, like Bob Marley, he was from Jamaica. Jamaica was just it's a small country, but he impacted
0: small
1: the
0: island,
1: whole world.
0: Yeah.
1: Exactly. He impacted the whole world with his music. Tufan from Togo, their country is really small, but they impacted the whole world with their music. So why can't I? I can also do the same. I mustn't wait for the government. I need to go out there for people to know my music. And it's actually working. Like today when I see, you know, people vibe to my music, especially from other countries, I'm proud of myself. And especially when I'm on this platform, you know, it shows that I'm really resilient, and I keep doing what I'm doing, no matter the circumstances that's surrounding my environment, where I come from. You know, we're still pushing, and I have so many of my colleagues that are also fighting every day to make sure they get out, to get themselves out of that, you know, that ecosystem of music where it's not been structured, where it's like a dark room where you can't even express yourself, you know. But I'm just hoping that, you know, there's no situation that is permanent. One day everything is going to change, and it's actually working. It's actually changing. It might be slow, but it's sure. That's for certain.

0: And despite all that, what was the moment that you decided I'm going to do the music thing and this is the journey I'm going to take?
1: I come from a family where we are all musicians. My granddad was a choir master. My mom always sings in the choir. And my dad was just a fan of music, always playing old school music and listening to the Jimmy Cleaves and the Fela Kuti and the Manu Dibango. So I grew up listening to a lot of music, you know. When I was young, when I was in the university, I was already doing music. I was really popular in my town, Boya. Yeah, but I was always disguising when going to school. So, because my dad was hell-bent to see me go through my university. And after graduating, my dad wanted me to do journalism. It's funny, but that's what he wanted me to do. But I said, no, I've always longed to be an artist, musician, singer, you know, performer and everything. So, it was really, really tough in the beginning. But when I released the songs, Dancia, that I did with X Malia, one of the most popular groups from Cameroon, you know them already. The way people accepted the song, you know, it made me to make that decision that this is the right thing, I'm doing the right thing.
0: Yeah. And what is Dancia about?
1: Dancia is a melange, it's a blend of Bikutsi, Bensikin, and pop music.
0: And the lyrics, what's the song about?
1: It's just talking about my struggle. I've been struggling to get to the top, and now my song has been heard everywhere, and you know, my friends, family, everybody's happy about my success and everything. That's what the song is all about. I've been moving from Boya to Limbe Douala, trying to sell my CDs, trying to make my music be heard everywhere, and here I am today. People love my music. So the song is just, you know, around 2015, that song was being released in 2015, and I always had this prayer that I was always talking to God, that if you know it's music, please keep showing me the sign of progress, but if you know it's not music, please just divert, just make something happen so that I won't even look at that direction. But each day I was receiving praises and, you know, applause from friends and from family that you're doing the right thing. So I was just like, okay, this is music, I need to do it, this is my thing.

I started studying music from Nigeria because I have from part of my family and I were Nigerians. So that's where I actually studied music production. Then I came back to Cameroon. I was all about hip hop and Afro pop. Then was of Two Face, Africa era, you know, African China, P Square, and the rest. So it was just all about Afro pop, the Niger vibe, and

0: favorite thing. So many people were saying that you sound more Nigerian. So I was disturbed because I had to be original. I had to be authentic, you know. So I decided going back to the roots, trying to know my history, my music history. That's from Cameroon. From there, I decided to come up with this philosophy that I call Bikosa. So it's been a long time coming. And from there, I released the first single. And people actually loved it and appreciated it.
1: Yeah, and before you were part of a group and you guys had a big song in 2012, Honeymoon.
0: Honeymoon, exactly. Honeymoon.
1: Yeah.
0: That was my former band, Rhythms. Yeah.

0: We all started since 2008 from school. We're just happy that we've got a song that is trending, is everywhere, even some parts of Nigeria that we're using in the movies even. But many people weren't aware of the people behind the song. Like, the song was more popular than our image. You know, then we never knew about branding, about, you know, trying to promote and everything. So the song went viral then. So from there, we started learning. And I think around 2021, we separated because we had different visions. My brother Master K had his. I had my. He was all about the R&B, fusion, Afro pop, and everything. My philosophy was all about trying to promote Cameroonian sound and everything. So our visions were different.
1: And obviously, your production was number one before your artistry came. Can you tell me some of the big songs you produced?
0: I've produced so many top stars. I'll start from Cameroon. We've got Kosi, Kalis

0: So we did for Blanche Bailey, we did Bon Bon.
1: Who else feel built on the beat?
0: So many of them, Daphne, Rastafari,
2: Ex-Malia,
0: yeah. We did Mariage, Dumba, you know, and Africa produced for some artists like Rosaline Lyo from Côte d'Ivoire, from Ivory Coast, and I produced also from Wally Sick and Chris Brown, Paris Fever.
3: You give me Paris Fever, yeah. Put the ball, j'ai mes Shiva, Shiva, Tu deviens ma diva, diva.
0: So I've produced a lot. I can't even recall most of them, but those are the few I can actually recall.
2: So what made you switch from wanting to be a producer to becoming an artist?
0: I've always been an artist. Like, you know, even when I was producing, I was releasing, I was still releasing songs, but I wasn't really focused on the singing side of me, you know. So it was around 2021, 2022, where I decided that I only want to focus on my artistry from like the singing side of me, because I had this burning desire of selling our culture, our sound. I really wanted to be like the likes of Salif Keita, Yusundo, or Mou Sangaré. These are artists that actually represent where they come from. And my generation, they were just more focused on promoting other cultures, other sounds. Like, you see a Cameroonian trying to sing like a Congolese, trying to do rumba, trying to do dombolo, or trying to do coupe de calais, or trying to do the Afro beats from Nigeria and Ghana, you know? So it's not a bad thing, but I felt like the foundation needs to be the Makossa, the Bikutsi, the Bentikin, the Bottle Dance. At least need to have a sound that represents where you're coming from. You need to be authentic. So I've been trying to talk about this philosophy, try to let people know that they need to be authentic, because authenticity is what represents you, is what makes you different, outstanding. So I did the single Shabasiko with my group. Then from there, I did Lakle, which is a mixture of Asiko and R&B with a bit of Afro pop. It was just like an Afro fusion, we put like that. That represents my culture, and people loved it. All over the world, I receive videos from South America, because the genre is all about the waist. And it's like an up-tempo sound. And it's like cha-cha from South America. So I received a lot of videos from South America, from Romania, Germany, all over the world. And that's when I realized that what I'm doing is the right thing. And that's when my colleagues and some artists from my country realized that they need to be original. And I'm just happy today that most of them, they're actually doing following the footstep.
2: Which song would you say from your catalog, if someone listens to, can typify what a Bikossa song sounds like? I know you have a song called Bikossa.
0: Exactly, well. Bikossa.
2: Is that the song that nails Bikossa down to a T? So when you this is what Bikossa sounds like.
0: Yeah, it actually sounds like that. But that particular song, Bikossa, I'm just trying to let people know that, okay, I'm coming with a sound that people love. Mothers, fathers, kids, everybody loves it. So I'm just trying to define Bikossa in that song, Bikossa.
4: Because I enter now, so them don't feel a me. Some people they wonder, say now we did do a me. But me, I'm thinking, hell is that do that's a me.
0: But now, if you want to listen to a Bikossa song, you just need to go to my YouTube or go to my Spotify, or, you know, to listen to what Bikossa is all about. I demonstrate not just from my sound, I exhibit everything, even from my videos, my outfit, like my style and everything, the choreographies, you know.
2: Yeah. Is there a song that you're most proud of?
0: Yeah, of course.
2: And which one is that?
0: Silly. Silly was all about the obstacles that I've been through, like with friends, people I trusted, how I've been betrayed by them, by biting and everything. But I still stand strong, stand tall. I'm still resilient. You know, you keep loving people, showing them love, but all they do is just to hate you, envy you. So Silly, that's what Silly is all about. But I just keep moving, avancer. So it's like in French, avancer. Even in English, it's advance, yeah. Avance. Like, you keep moving forward. So that's what the song is all about. No matter what I do, I keep moving forward.

0: Yeah, is that what you are experiencing or have experienced?
1: Yeah, it's actually, most of my songs is about my life, what I go through. Yeah, because I feel like it makes me to say the truth, and I sing it how I feel it, you know. As I feel it, I put it out there.
0: And of course, you recently dropped us Abele.

0: far.
1: Yeah, Abele. Abele was actually with my dance crew, and Abele is a genre of music from Cameroon, from the Douala people, the littoral region. Yeah, it's like an up-tempo, mostly with drums, and you know, we released that song during the Nations Cup actually that just passed. And I just released my EP last year, July, and one of the hits, Teteri, is actually massive. I just dropped the video about 2 months ago, and we're already around 2 point something million views already. So people really accepting the project.

0: I'm still to release a couple of songs, but next year I'm working on my album. I'm trying to go international now with my sound, trying to muse house music, fuse garage music into, you know, my local sound where I come from. So just to get that international appeal for people to accept it more. You know, it's just about spreading your tentacles, let me put it like that.
1: Yeah.
0: From next year, I'm planning to start doing a club tour in London, trying to, you know, do my thing for people to introduce, you know. I'm still an upcoming artist in London, so I'm not a superstar like in my country. In my country, I might be a king, but yeah. I'm still an upcoming artist.
1: And in Africa, what are some of the places that your music is popular?
0: Whoa, Africa, we have Côte d'Ivoire, Abidjan, Gabon, Senegal, Burkina, some parts of Nigeria like Calabar. They listen to my songs a lot. Yeah, Gambia too, yeah.
1: And on that note, I say merci beaucoup.
0: No, it's no problem. Thank you. Thank you so much. We're together.
1: Phil Bill, all the way from Cameroon.
0: No, we're together, man. It's a family.
2: TIA, the stories behind the music.
1: This is Africa from the BBC, and it is well worth checking out Phil Bill's videos to see the richness of Cameroonian culture. His EP is called Soundman, and he's planning to release an album next year. I hope you enjoyed listening to our conversation. Don't forget to like, subscribe, or follow and share the This Is Africa podcast with the other music lovers in your life. We would love to hear from you via our WhatsApp. The number is +44 8000 321 721. I'm leaving you with my pick of new African releases. Kick back, enjoy 10 tracks from 10 different African countries. I'm DJ Edu the Afro Boss, and the next episode of TIA drops on Friday. Peace, peace.
2: Yo. This is TIA, the sounds of young Africa.
1: Blending Congolese rumba, Afrobeat, R&B, and dancehall, it is Yuma Yeyo from Democratic Republic of Congo with Lolendo featuring Harry Tiewata.
3: DRC.
1: Bongo flavor artist from Tanzania, Ibra, features the new mom Zuchu, who recently had a baby with Diamond Platnumz on Uhakika, the remix.

0: What Do I Know is a song about success, loneliness, ambition, and uncertainty by Joshua Baraka from Uganda.
1: Uganda.
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1: Namibia.

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15 hours, 41 on the clock. You're listening to The Voice of Guyana. We've had music from Michael Jackson and Diana Ross. Continuing with Diana Ross, we've got one more song for you from her. This is Endless Love.

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0: 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The time is now 16 hours. 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
1: On the sidelines of International Youth Day 2026, we've been having conversations with distinguished young people in their own respects. There are those young people who are more geared towards entrepreneurship and starting their businesses, but there are young people who want to be professionals in the health sector, sports, and in many other areas. And joining us for an extensive conversation on everything related to young professionals here in Guyana, I have with me, starting on my extreme left, the president of Junior Chamber International Guyana, Sir Gavin Thomas, registered pharmacist, that's correct, right? Yes. We have with us as well a representative from the Rotaract Georgetown, Ms. Marissa Ramsaru. I will skip to my extreme right, and we have a soon-to-be medical doctor, Mr. Nikhil Sankar, and of course, someone who we've seen and has flown the golden arrowhead extremely high over the last couple of weeks, Mr. Raekwon Noel, who is well decked out today with the things that he has done. These are really good stuff, man. This is from the Commonwealth Games and stuff, right?
2: COC.
1: From the COC. So we have an extensive panel, but I cannot skip and leave out the youngest person on our panel today. None other than the Minister of Labour and Manpower Planning, Kioma Griffith.
2: Yes,
1: ladies and gentlemen, thank you so much for joining us today.
2: Thank you, Adam.
1: Nikhil, I want to start with you. You've been doing extensive work over the last maybe 4 or 5 years in med school. And we know that that requires a lot of years of study and sacrifice. What do you think helped you to decide that medicine was the direction?
3: So first of all, privileged to be here, Raekwon. But what I want to say is that I did not start out wanting to become a doctor. Really and truly, it was only until I was around 17 or 18 when I was wrapping up sixth form at QC, that is when I decided I wanted to become a doctor. Really and truly, I considered a multiplicity of careers. I considered law, I considered becoming, yes, a journalist, I considered writing, but what I did know at the end of it all, I wanted to serve mankind. I wanted to be a son of the soil. And in my own personal life, a tragedy had happened. My father passed away from cancer. So I spent a lot of my formative years, not just in high school, but also also in healthcare facilities while he was receiving his care. And at some point I realized it dawned to me that medicine occurs at the junction of not just science, yes, but also empathy and public service. I realized that healthcare could be a way, not just as a tool for me, not just as a tool for me to process that devastating loss, but at the same time, to use it as a tool and as a meaningful way to help every single person, regardless of their background, to provide meaningful care, to provide solutions, and to see them all the way through to recovery.
1: Yeah. I want to do a quick poll. Raise your hand if what you're doing now is what you planned to do when you were young. Anybody? Nobody on the panel. So that's very interesting. Minister Griffith, you were an attorney at law before becoming minister. What does that say about how life can change in a blink of an eye, and how we young people should be prepared for those kinds of shifts?
2: Thank you for that question, Raekwon, and happy International Youth Day to all my Guyanese young people. Just like Nikhil, I didn't set out to be the minister when I was younger. I actually wanted to be a pilot. But that dream changed quickly. And then I knew that I wanted to serve the community, to serve my country in some way. And so for me, there were two choices, law or medicine. And like many people who didn't do medicine, I don't like numbers and I don't like blood. And so for me, it was law, and I didn't pursue law because of the nobility with the profession. I set out to do law because I felt like I'd be able to help people and to help my community and society. But what I've recognized with this transition is that much of the discipline that I learned as a lawyer and preparing cases for people, I'm able to employ that now. And so it goes back to discipline, being ready and ensuring that in whatever capacity you function in, you're able to bring value and to make any role, turn it into your own and to make it better. And so I'm happy for this opportunity. And just as I did as a lawyer, I wake up every day and I get to serve the people. And so that is the drive and the passion that allows me to do what I do.
1: Yeah, that makes me have to ask an interesting question, Panin. Sometimes you know when you have to switch, but there are also times where you have to know this is what I have to continue to do and I have to persevere through challenges. And Gavin, I want to hear your thoughts first on this. How do you think a young person can know whether to stay committed to a particular profession or it's time to switch?
4: All right. Thank you for your question, Shaquan. Before I go, allow me to say happy International Youth Day to all the youths of Guyana. So that's quite an interesting question. And if I should give you my backstory. So I'm a pharmacist, as introduced. Just out of high school, I was privileged to be selected as a work study student. So that's where my journey started. And I met a friend on the first day and he was like, I hear pharmacy is nice. We should go there. When they asked me, you know, where we want to go. Mm-hmm. And that's essentially how my career started. Mm-hmm. I mean, I knew I wanted to do something in the medical field, maybe preferably a doctor. But that's how my career started. So I then, during work studies, I was introduced to a program by the Ministry of Health, the Pharmacy Technician Program, which I did. I completed that 18 months program. I was licensed and I started to practice. But then I was like, I can't be a technician for the rest of my, you know, my career. I need to be the boss. So I need to move higher. So just for context, I'm from the Essequibo Coast and opportunities back then, I might look young, but I've been around the block, yeah. You know, would have been a bit, you know, limited minimum. Mm-hmm. So I was like, I need to push myself. So I tried to get into the university, of course, to do the degree program. When I started the university, it was my third attempt. The first time, I did not have a particular subject that I needed. The second time, because of work obligations, I was not released. And then that's when I questioned myself. Yeah. I was like, because like, I did get the CXE subject that I required. I did get in a second time to university. And then it's like, there were some challenges. Right. So I took a week. I actually had to withdraw from that program the second year. Mm. And I was like, what am I supposed to do? Well, I'm a religious person. I did pray. I did think about it. I took like a week. And I decided I have to withdraw because of some challenges. And then I was thinking to myself, is this for me? Do I go forward? I did make a decision that year that next year I'm going to try. This is the third year I'm speaking about. And should I get into the university? Should I still have these challenges? I'll make the sacrifice. If I do get in again, then this is for me. If not, I'll definitely consider switching my career.
1: Yeah.
4: Maybe something in the medical field, but not necessarily as a pharmacist. So that's an interesting question. You just need to know what you're willing to do, the sacrifices and commitment. And you just need to be passionate, young people. You need to be passionate. You want to, you must want to achieve certain things.
1: Yeah.
4: Have your goals, work towards it. Because I started there. And again, now I'm a registered practicing pharmacist for quite a few years now.
1: Mm-hmm. Mm-hmm. Anybody else wants to add to that? How do you know whether to switch or whether to stay on course, Marissa?
5: Hi. Two things. So one, happy International Youth Day to all the youths in Guyana. And two, Shaquan pronounced my name incorrectly. It is Marissa Ramroop, not Ramsroop.
1: I said Ramsroop?
5: Yes, you did. I'm Ramroop. Deeply hurt.
1: My sincere support.
2: Ramroop, Shaquan. Yeah. Do better.
1: Ramroop, yeah.
5: So yes. So I think while you have to have the passion, I think one thing that young people lack is to know that things are going to get hard. Mm. It will get hard. Nothing in life comes easy. And my profession is in HR. I am the HR officer for Mastery Remittance. And having to deal with young people, having to have candidates come in and doing interviews, one thing I realized about young people, they do not have they don't want to push towards what they want. If they encounter a challenge, it's like, yeah, this is not for me. And sometimes you just need to have that push. A lot of times young people don't want to go through the course of things. And if you're interested in something, you want to do something, nothing in life comes easy. You're going to have issues. No matter where you go, no matter where you work, there are going to have challenges. Nobody will always like you. You will not always have friends. Things like that happen. But it's just a matter of knowing what you want and going for it. If it's what you want, stay the course. Sometimes life takes you differently, but what if it takes you the right path? It's just a matter of staying course and true to what you want and pushing ahead no matter what.
1: Yeah, yeah.
2: And if I could add just my voice to that question, nothing is wrong with switching. Absolutely nothing is wrong with pursuing one field or sector and then, you know, making a decision to change at some time later on. I think what is important as an individual is to ensure that when you switch, what you switch to aligns with your core values and your core goals, which is why I was able to make such a smooth transition, because at the core of being the Minister of Labor, I get to serve the people of Guyana. And so while I served clients, I'm now able to serve communities or make policy. So as long as the core values align, I would absolutely advise anybody to make the switch.
1: Yeah, really, really important. Rick, I want to talk to you a little bit about sport. And we know that sport opens doors in different ways. It opens for education and for many other things. Tell us a little bit about how you've been able to use sport as like a stepping stone or a catalyst towards all of the other things that you were able to achieve.
6: Yeah, thank you for having me and thanks for the question. Happy International Youth Day to all the Guyanese. I think that sport teaches you a lot of discipline. It teaches you how to manage your time. And I think that was something that, you know, that I did really well growing up. And I'm thankful for how I was brought up to do so. And I think that it just helps athletes and both athletes and just people outside of swimming or any other sport. It teaches you how to, you know, be disciplined, manage your time, you know, have hobbies outside of what you're doing. I think it's really important that we highlight that, you know, having hobbies outside of what you do on a daily basis is important. And, you know, for your own mental health's sake, I think it's really important that, you know, you have hobbies and you have that social time. And I think it's really good that every athlete or person deserves that.
1: Yeah, yeah, really, really, really important stuff. I want to talk about qualifications and practical skills here. Mm. People have qualifications, and that's a great thing. And of course, Minister of Government has been pushing for people to get education in different ways. But there are some soft skills or some practical skills that people need as well. Mm. Gavin, starting with you, how has your organization, JCI, been able to try to help young people to couple their qualifications, their academic advancement with those practical and soft skills that they need? And what are some of those that they need to be able to develop themselves professionally?
4: All right, good. So first of all, for those persons who might be looking and you're wondering what is JCI or Junior Chamber International, like the name suggests, it's an international youth leadership development organization. We cater for young people between the ages of 18 to 40. Mm-hmm. Whenever somebody asks what we do in JCI, I like to share the mission, which says to provide leadership development opportunities that empower young people to create positive change. That summarizes what we do. And if you come as a prospective member or as a member in JCI, I think, and before I share that, one of the core factors for me joining this organization is it's our membership focus. We focus a lot on our membership and building the capacity. Mm. So this year I'm actually serving as the 2026 president for JCI, the local chapter that is in Guyana. And our members benefit from we have a lot of professional official JCI courses that we offer in things like networking, project management, communications. There's like four pillars of communication, how to simply host an effective meeting. That's a big course that we offer. And apart from the official JCI courses, we also offer what we call non-official JCI courses. So throughout this year, we've been introducing new areas, relevant areas, emotional intelligence, artificial intelligence in the workplace. Earlier this year, we proposed an administrative professional seminar. So we've been providing these leadership development opportunities for Guyanese. And again, it's not only limited to the members. You could come as a guest, you could come as a prospective member. But we've been providing that through JCI. throughout the decade. This year, we actually celebrated 62 years, our 62nd anniversary earlier this year. So since, you know, we've been providing these opportunities for young people. And I listed some of those, but definitely emotional intelligence, teamwork, and we promote or push a lot of teamwork and team building, team dynamics. Because everything in JCI, it's a committee. It's an NGO, let me stick that in there. So oftentimes we do, well, we don't call them fundraisers, but we call them projects. Why? Because there's a chairperson, there's a secretary, there's a PR, there's a whole committee that has to put together a proposal, a budget, a plan of action, bring it to the board approves, bring it to the General Assembly. So all this teaches our members these soft skills and these skills to not only help them in JCI, but their workplace, right, at home, at their church,
1: right,
4: a social gathering. So project management is one of the big things that we also push for. So those are some of the skills, mm-hmm, emotional intelligence, communication, teamwork, team dynamics, and, you know, the list can go on.
1: Ms. Ramroop, you can tell us about what Rotaract is also offering, but also you're in HR. So you have to also tell us, what are some of those things that you look for when you're going and hire a young person? You need to, you know, you're looking for certain things. What are some of those things that you look for too?
5: Okay, so like Gavin would have spoke about JCI, let me tell you about Rotaract. So Rotaract is an NGO as well. It is for persons between the age of 18 to 35. It's basically inviting young persons to develop skills, to be a part of something bigger than yourself. One of the mantras that we say is service above self. So you'd give back to your community. One of the reasons I joined Rotaract, it was for volunteerism. I am big on giving back to persons. I am big on, you know, investing in young people, investing in our country. So that's one of the reasons I joined Rotaract. And Rotaract has an arm of professional development where we host professional seminars. We have, we recently actually did something with Ministry of Labor where are you aware of this?
7: Yes, I am.
5: So last Saturday, we hosted a professional development session where we taught young people how about your LinkedIn profile, how to update that. Mm-hmm. Miss Andrea King was a part of that too.
7: Yes.
5: You know, updating your LinkedIn profile. Is it updated? Speaking right now, is your LinkedIn profile updated? Everybody here? Is your LinkedIn profile updated?
7: Yeah.
5: Okay, great. So, you know, we talked about that. We spoke about resumes, how to operate in an interview, how do you speak, how do you prepare for an interview. So those are the sessions we want to build for young people because right. We realize that whilst we grew up in Caribbean homes, we grew up in homes that not everybody has that cooperative job. A lot of us came from homes that our mom or housewives or parents are not that, you know, in cooperative jobs. I came from a home like that. So, you know, these places are where we go out there to network. Rotaract have taken me places that I have never been before. And it wasn't a career that got me here. It was Rotaract that got me to sit in a panel like this, to have discussions like this. So I'm grateful for Rotaract and building my capacity. And it helps you to develop yourself. And coming on to HR now, some of the things that we look for in HR interviews, when you come into an interview, how you dress. Young people need to know how to dress for an interview. I commend some of them. Some of them really good.
1: Yeah.
5: You know they came. You know they came out
1: they
5: well.
1: They come in a short jacket and so.
5: Yeah, they come on. They're like you. Yeah. You know, well dressed.
1: Yeah.
5: But then, you know, when it comes to an interview, you need to dress well. How you speak, how you carry yourself. You know what you say about people, what you say about the previous job that you've entered to. I know people like to come in and speak bad about their last workplace, but you know how you represent yourself is what we look for. Your soft skills, while your resume might be pitch perfect, it might be everything that we're looking for, but how do you present yourself is what we look for as well, because you represent a company.
1: Yeah.
5: You represent who you are. You are your brand. So we also want to know how you're going to represent our company. When you stand there and you speak for either Ministry of Labor or JCI or Rotaract or Massey or any company you work for, you're representing that company. So how are you doing it? How are you actually signing up? How you speak? How you carry yourself, the way you dress, what you say about who you are, that's what we're looking for. So it's not just about your qualifications. All well and good, you have them. We love to see a good qualification. But it also speaks about how you carry yourself, your soft skills, and that is what matters most.
1: Yeah.
5: And that is where places like Rotaract and JCI comes into play. It helps you. So that is my take on it.
1: Really, really good. Minister Griffith, by the way, big up the Ministry of Labor and stuff for doing that stuff. Big up the ministry. When you look at careers in Guyana and obviously further afield too, but particularly in Guyana, what are some areas as Minister of Labor and Manpower Planning that you see that young people should be paying a little more attention to in terms of charting their direction in that?
2: Well, I continue to say that young people are living in the most fortunate period of Guyana's history. There are literally opportunities everywhere. And I have to commend a lot of young people for charting their own course, you know, breaking the ceilings and so on. A lot of young people are establishing businesses. You go in every room, you're seeing a young person at the decision-making table and so on. So that is a good thing about our young people. It also signals their confidence in what they're seeing, what it is that the government is trying to achieve in terms of the sustainable development of the economy and so on. So that's a good thing. If there is one thing I think our young people can tap into a little more, I would say is Guyana's green economy. Mm. When you consider the story of Guyana's green economy and the fact that Guyana is the only country in the world that is self-sufficient in terms of food production, I think young people have an explosive opportunity not only to try to feed Guyana or to feed your community, but of course you can consider agriculture and production at at an export level. Mm-hmm. And so if there is one desire for me I wish our young people would consider, it's agriculture. We have a lot of land, as you know. I would love to hear some successful stories coming out of the Guyana Development Bank of young people going to the bank to establish a farming enterprise or to turn their small farming business into an enterprise so that they can capitalize on everything there is to be offered in the green economy. So, please, my young people, do not sleep on Guyana's green economy.
1: Don't sleep.
2: Don't sleep.
1: Don't sleep. Raekwon, in sport, it's an interesting dimension where people
2: God is good,
1: are functioning, particularly here in Guyana.
5: I want to be like that.
1: But you've been able to go overseas and, in the collegiate level. What are some things that you have learned over that period that you think young people here, in those that want to have a real sustainable career in sports, that they can develop here too, for their own lives and for their own advancement as swimmer, athletic, track star, whatever?
6: Yeah, I think that it's really important that, you know, our athletes remain disciplined, as I said before. And I think it's, you know, a big deal when you, you know, go to a championship level meet like the CAC Games or Commonwealth Games. And I think that it's important that, you know, our young people do represent Guyana at high levels. Mm-hmm. And I think that helps Guyana get on the map more. And I would love to see it more. I just want to be one of the first stories to do so. I spoke to Chelsea and, you know, and a couple others actually about this exact same topic, about, you know, where can we get our athletes, how can we be role models for them so that they can be successful, not just in sport, but in life as well. Because sport translates so much into real life activities, and I've learned that in the past couple of years. I think that's my major takeaway, is that sport translates so much into real life. And, you know, there's a lot of, you know, decisions that you have to make, and, you know, tough conversations that you have to make in this sport and in sport in general. And I think that it's really important that, you know, kids take that away from it.
1: Yeah, as we begin to wrap up our conversation too here, Nikhil, there's a lot happening, and there are a lot of young people who, like we spoke about before, may not be sure as to whether or not they should continue along a particular path or they should shift into some direction. You've been committed to medicine for quite some time. What is your one key piece of advice for that young professional who is heading along that medical journey, is encountering difficulties? What would be your one key piece of advice to them?
3: First of all, I want to apologize, but I don't know where my manners are. I forgot to wish happy
1: to you. You're good, man. We did it for you.
3: I'll forgive him. But what I would say, apart from perseverance, what I would get, the main piece of advice would be to challenge yourself, to take the risk. Mm-hmm. Look, listen, apply for that course, register for that summer course. Wake up early and go see that patient early, and whether it's in the hospital or whether it's in the clinic. And what I want, above all, because at the end of the day, you can put all the hard work in, but setbacks happen, shortcomings happen. Mm-hmm. And when you fail, not if, when, you pick up the pieces and you start again. Because you need to understand that failure should not be seen as the closing of one door, but as an opportunity to introspect, an opportunity to provide that necessary reflection to yourself. So you can pick up the pieces, take up all the lessons that you need to learn so that you can start again. Because my friend, that is the process of becoming. In a way, I am still becoming.
1: Yeah, let me go to this end. Gavin, there are still some young people who are unsure, right? They're not sure about whether or not they should continue or not. What would be your one key piece of advice to those young people?
4: So I think I'll concur with Virgil. Be committed, know the plan. And again, I did share that failures will come. I did share my story. Imagine if I would have said, you know what, maybe a technician is all for me because I didn't have the CXC. I didn't have the experience or whatever they were looking for. But today, I mean, not to toot my own horn, but from that perseverance, that passion, I'm actually currently reading for my PhD. Hadn't I, you know, have that passion or that commitment to know what I want, then I wouldn't be here, you know, at this level serving, I mean, in professional healthcare setting, but I'm also quite everywhere. People often ask me, you know, how do you do it all? But it's all about perseverance, commitment, and knowing that plan. Like, have that passion. And I think you said it rightly earlier. Don't just give up on the first, you know, obstacle that you might find.
1: Yeah. Marissa, what would be that thing you'd encourage somebody to do in the next couple of weeks if they're at that place right now?
5: If you're in that place, go after what you want. I believe if you want something, just go after it. If you know that's what you said, there's nothing like I can't do it. You see a job you want to apply for, you don't have the qualifications, go after it. Take a chance in yourself because only you will do it. So take a chance in yourself, go after what you want, do what you want. Nobody can say you can't do it. You can do anything you want, anything you put your mind to. So that's my advice.
1: Mr. Griffiths, finally, there are those young people too who may be looking at us right now that, you know, there are some people that y'all can agree or disagree with me. There are some people that it seems as if they live in a bubble where they're not sure about the opportunities that are available for one reason or the other. What advice would you give to those young people to come out of that bubble and to really see Guyana for what it is, for where it is, and for the opportunities that are available?
2: Oh, wow. So every Guyanese right now, at least every young person should know about the transformation that has taken place in Guyana. If you're not hearing about it, just look, go outside and take a look. Just take a look. If not, just take a bus, a route 42 bus, and go to the airport, and you will see development that we're talking about. Young people must decide for themselves what should their role be in all of this development, because there is a role for young people. And many persons may be asking a question, how can I get involved in all of this? And my advice to those persons, you have to, because you may be seeking an opportunity, but opportunity requires preparation. And so this is the time for our young people to learn a skill, to get upskilled or to get reskilled and see how you can fit yourself into all that's happening in this transformation. And now to get a skill is almost easy. Literally, there are so many opportunities in terms of skills development being offered through the Ministry of Labor and Manpower Planning, the Board of Industrial Training. So it's an agency that is playing a very, very major role in supplying workforce development, but also encouraging young people to become young entrepreneurs and establish their own businesses. So now a young person could get involved and get training for free to become a plumber, a welder, to operate a heavy-duty machine, to do garment construction, cookery, AC reconfiguration, and technician, electrical installation, all of these things for free. When you learn a skill, there's absolutely no one that can take it away from you. And I want to end with saying this. You spoke about soft skills earlier. So a qualification, all of our qualifications, got us into a room, and qualifications will continue to get people into rooms. What will keep you in the room is a good attitude.
1: Let's talk.
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Oh yes, that's the music that tells you it's time for another edition of Filmy Dunya, coming to you with the compliments and best wishes of NCN Radio. 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And let's put the show on the road. Jepsey Milner.

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Well, boy, time has caught us up, and this is where we have to say goodbye on this week's edition of Filmi Dunya, which came to you with the compliments and best wishes of NCN Radio. We hope that you've enjoyed the program. As usual, we leave you with the invitation to join us next Saturday, same time, same station, for another program. Your French Idea wish you all the best. Do have a great week ahead. I'll see you next week. Bye-bye.

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1: Hello and welcome to Stumped, your intercontinental hit of news, features and debate from the quirky world of cricket. I'm Alison Mitchell in a hotel room in Birmingham right now. Been on a road trip for the 100, but this is where the test summer for the men will conclude as well, with Pakistan touring. And I tell you what, the weather continues to be scorchio here in the UK.
2: Great to see you, Ali. Brett Sprigg here at the ABC in Sydney, where it feels like our summer is underway in mid-August. And that's why you've got me this week. Jim's in Darwin, watching the Australian men take on Bangladesh. Two tests that perhaps in isolation don't mean an awful lot, but will be vital to how Australia approaches this massive 12 months of test cricket. Of course, away tours to South Africa and India, the tests at home against New Zealand, and the sesquicentenary, the 150th anniversary match at the MCG. It's a huge 12 months coming up, and it's now officially underway.
3: We'll be waiting for the Australian team, Spriggy, here in India. There's so much cricket going on around the world. India, of course, due in Sri Lanka as well, starting very shortly. Charu Sharma for Akashvani. I'm in a small town of Dindigul in Tamil Nadu, where I'm right in the middle of doing the Tamil Nadu Premier League, a fine tournament, no doubt. And, of course, a beautiful ground surrounded by hills, very well looked after by the Tamil Nadu Cricket Association. And I suppose an indication of how cricket has spread and taken root in India, with grounds all around the country in superb shape.
1: Well, I can tell you all the grounds around England have been absolutely parched, although we had some beautiful light actually at Edgbaston for the 100, because it was the same night as the solar eclipse that was visible across the UK. They had to have the floodlights on for the entire match so that bad light didn't stop play at the point the sun was completely obscured by the moon. It was quite surreal at times, and there's almost celestial light across the ground. But yeah, very, very, very beautiful. Now, coming up on Stumped this week, we'll hear from all-rounder Moses Henriques on his decision to swap the green and gold of Australia for the green and red of Portugal. But first, Scotland and the Netherlands have criticised changes to the way teams will qualify for the 2027 Cricket World Cup. It follows the International Cricket Council's announcement in July that the main part of the tournament will now be 12 teams in two groups of six instead of the 14 originally planned. The revised plans were agreed during meetings at the ICC's annual conference in Edinburgh. In a joint statement, Cricket Scotland and the Dutch Cricket Board say they have significant concerns over the impact of these changes, along with, as they put it, the process through which they have been introduced. Now, Brett, a key part of the change is this so-called Super Series immediately prior to what is clearly the tournament proper. Can you understand why Scotland and the Netherlands are so unhappy?
2: Yeah, I think it's a perfectly reasonable reaction for those associate nations to have, because what this is not simply a change made for next year's World Cup. This is change on the run for those sorts of countries. And they build their entire calendar around the qualification formats, and that's very much a two-year or a four-year cycle, depending on the format, in much the same way that we look at the Football World Cup, for example. It adds meaning to the games that are played in the non-World Cup years. I think the greatest concern as well is, where does this end up? Two nations might not sound like a lot, but if they've already shown their intention to scale back the World Cup, what further changes may arise at a time of great uncertainty for that particular format and for international cricket in general? You know, you could say we should be growing the game, not scaling it back. And of course, you know, we on this program share lots of amazing stories and perspectives from an array of associate nations across the continents and the challenges they face. So I think this is a bit of a slap in the face for them, and certainly unsurprised that it's been met with some derision.
1: And what about this sense of the associate nations who have to go through, you know, reach a global qualifying tournament to then, to their mind, make the World Cup, but then now have to go through what they perceive as an additional qualifier just prior to these two groups of six?
2: Yeah, it should be easier, not harder. And yes, there's all that prestige that comes to getting to a World Cup. It is going to be, you know, a challenging thing for those teams to make it to a World Cup. Maybe it lifts the intensity and the integrity of the importance of their games if we now have more qualifying stages. But then there's the heartbreak as well of missing out. And maybe if that dream is further away, some cricketers might feel like it's not worth pursuing. And maybe it'll cause an even bigger shift towards T20, which I'm sure is already happening anyway. But having said all that, I can kind of see both sides of the coin when it comes to the actual playing

0: the tournament, because in the 50 over format, you're not as likely as perhaps as in the T20 to get those real upsets or boil overs, which we've really enjoyed plenty of in the T20s the past several years. But there's two things. One is the participation of such countries in these tournaments, and then it's also the fans. It's not just 11 players who take the field. If it's the support back home, whether it's, you know, a billion people in India or a close-knit niche following we see in, you know, Southeast Asia or Central or East Africa where the game is developing. But we've had as many as 16, I think, was the number in 2007. And then it's hovered around the 10 mark for the last little while, the 50-over World Cup. So the last T20 Men's World Cup had 20 teams, and so maybe it's the ICC's way of saying, we'd rather you be playing T20, focus on that. That's the best way forward to a World Cup. And that's probably it, because the main appeal for administrators, Ali and Charu, is to cut back the number of games. The fewer games there are, the smaller the window is on the calendar, and the more time we have for other things like franchise T20 and the things that really drive the commercial interests of the sport. But it's a real shame.
1: Yeah, there is that sense of T20 being the growth vehicle, but when it comes to ODIs, the ICC does have the Champions Trophy for the very top tier of 50 over cricket. Charu, you know, what impact do you see these changes, you know, potentially having on cricket in those associate countries?
2: Well, disappointment, despair, if not desperation. Because if the top level of the associate nations are being treated in this fashion, well, they're, of course, are very unhappy about it, then what about, if I can use the term, the lower level of the associate nations, who really haven't hit a high at all? And they might well consider that they'll never make it to the World Cup, because the journey is very long. And whatever you might say about franchise cricket, I think all franchise cricketers also have the dream. And the dream is to play for their nation and of course, to play in the World Cup eventually. And that dream might take a bit of a knock right now, because they are, if anything, pushed further back.
1: Yeah, I mean, Scotland and the Netherlands are the two highest ranked associates. Does that therefore mean that their criticism here, this statement, will carry weight? Because it's highly unusual to see, or any nation really, make such a public pronouncement in direct opposition and criticism of the ICC.
2: That only shows the extent, the magnitude of their disappointment at this extra qualifying. And they have every right to speak on behalf of the rest of the associate nations, because they represent the cream of those who are wanting to burst through to the very top. And if they don't speak, the rest of the nations, of course, have a much lesser voice anyway, because they're out sort of in the penumbra, the dark shadows of international cricket. I mean, what about a Japan or a Malaysia or a France or, you know, Argentina or whoever else is trying to play the game? They have no voice virtually at all. But, you know, Scotland, Netherlands, they are very much in the forefront. We see them once in a while. We see them play at the highest level. And they are surely the leaders that the rest of the nations will look forward to, representing their keenness to be at the top.
0: The fact that those associate nations, most of them, didn't know the change was coming until they were present at the conference, that's not best practice. I mean, you're telling me it couldn't be an email or maybe some kind of pre-forum to debate the idea, but clearly the ICC and Jay Shah had made their mind up. Netherlands and Scotland said they felt, I think the words were, disappointing and disrespectful with regards to the short shrift given by the ICC, and I think that would be a good description as well.
1: And could the, you know, bigger countries like the BCCI, you know, by India, Australia, England, can they better support the associates, and how can they? Is there a will to, is the other question.
0: Well, that's the thing, right? Look at what's happening now in Australia, where Australia is hosting Bangladesh. Now, that's not quite analogous, because Bangladesh is a full member test playing nation, but they had a bit of a fight for the right to play Australia. They had to really push the case. Australia had not been good at honouring such commitments to a team, I guess, far beneath them in the world cricket pecking order, if you like. They'd cancelled both home and away tests against Bangladesh in recent years. It's an example of the inherent inequality in world cricket. The more bilateral series that are scheduled in any format, the better. And that helps associate nations. All of that directly or indirectly helps the funding of cricket in those places. Even sending A teams there is a great opportunity for both the stronger nation and their fringe international players and the associate. And that's before you get to the actual revenue share model, which favours the big three and has seemed to only become more so. I mean, the big nations take home more money. They could choose to share it. They could fund direct grants, maybe set up high-performance programs or franchise-affiliated teams in these developing cricket nations. They simply choose not to. But I think scheduling more cricket bilaterally with those associate nations is at least a great place to start.
1: Chari, can you see from the ICC perspective where the benefits are to reducing the number of teams in that main World Cup?
2: Only to have a tight schedule for the World Cup and no more, because commercially, I suppose, it suits the ICC to have a tight format. And also in terms of attention, the fact that it's bunched into a smaller time frame. But I do think there's a market for associate nation cricket watching as well, because it has its own universe. And
1: I think Nepal, yeah, for you can example. Argue,
2: yeah, well, there you go. I mean, they're crazy about the game, Nepal, and, yeah, and a couple of other nations as well, because there's a lot of cricket activity, but they'll never, of course, play in the World Cup, not yet anyway. So, yeah, it's just a tightness of schedule, which a lot of people, considering that, you know, there's cricket happening around the year, there's this desperation to keep things tight and focused. Well, that could be the only possible arrangement. Maybe there's a bit of commercial pressure to also not have matches which it is felt may not draw large audiences, neither on television nor on the ground. And you certainly don't want matches happening where, you know, there's sparse spectatorship. So that could be the only motivation. Otherwise, surely the ICC would wish to have more teams participate and have hope by being a part of the World Cup.
1: Well, you wonder the degree to which protectionism comes into it as well. And Spriggy referenced the 2007 World Cup. I mean, some remarkable results there with Bangladesh beating India, Ireland famously beating Pakistan and putting them out of the tournament. And it's also, it's almost as if, you know, those countries just want to avoid the ignominy of such a result happening. And yet those matches can be some of the most compelling for the neutral fan, for the fan of other nations to tune in and go, oh my gosh, a World Cup upset.
2: I'd like to agree, because nothing causes more news and general appreciation and awe and wonder than a lesser nation beating a top one. I mean, England beating India, India beating South Africa, South Africa, that's just regulation stuff. What about, a so-called minnow, if I can use that term without disrespect, beating a top nation? That's what causes ripples.
1: Famous night in Bangalore in 2011 for Ireland beating England, and, you know, Afghanistan pushing Australia close as well, Spriggy. There's been so many, you know, remarkable moments where the World Cup has been richer for having the associates there.
0: Absolutely. And we see what it does. I mentioned the Football World Cup earlier, where we see more nations, and sometimes there can be, I guess, overkill or an oversaturation. But I think the stories we saw in that Football World Cup with those teams in their first event, or, you know, those upsets or near upsets, were just remarkable. And I guess, why wouldn't you want more of that in your sport rather than less?
1: Yeah, well, the BBC has contacted the ICC, but we haven't received a new response to these concerns raised by Scotland and the Netherlands. The ICC has said previously that it was surprised by some of the claims, particularly around the timing of recent discussions. It maintains that some issues remain ongoing conversations. And we will certainly revisit this on Stumped as more unfolds. I'm Alison Mitchell, and you're listening to Stumped on the BBC World Service. If you've missed anything from Stumped, you can download and subscribe to the podcast via your usual podcast provider. And you can watch the show on YouTube as well by heading to the BBC World Service YouTube channel. On last week's show, we heard from legendary India batter Smriti Mandhana, who told us that winning the World Cup in 2025 is one of her biggest achievements to date.
3: When you've gone close to winning the cup so many times, but you don't end up winning it, you do question that, has God written it for you, or what's going to happen? Or you want to play the sport to win the World Cups, right? You win the World Cups, win the major tournaments. So it always kept wondering, but yeah, I mean, when we had that moment where we won the World Cup final, it just felt that one sort of, I wouldn't say content, but that particular day was, it just felt like, okay, this is why we started playing cricket.
4: From the BBC World Service, this is Stumped on ABC and Akashvani.
1: Well, next on Stumped, we'll focus on Test cricket, because three series get underway this week, with Bangladesh men in Australia, India travelling to Sri Lanka, and England hosting Pakistan in a best of three. And all series are part of the current World Test Championship. So let's start off with Bangladesh, because they haven't played a test in Australia since 2003. Brett, the first test in Darwin, the second in Mackay. It's an unusual time of year to be playing tests at home in Australia. So tell us about the significance of tests in these locations and what conditions can be expected.
0: Well, in Darwin, it's a pleasant time of year. It's hot and humid, and it is pretty much all year round. But this is the dry season, and this is, in fact, when the Northern Territory, and I think it's the same in far north Queensland, play their cricket season. They essentially play their cricket season in the Australian winter and their football codes during our summer. So you do hear of professional cricketers going and playing a season up there as an alternative, perhaps, to going to England and playing a club or league cricket during that same period. The states and Big Bash teams often have training camps or little tournaments around this time of year up there as well. It's important for a number of reasons. One is that people in the Northern Territory don't ordinarily get the chance to see a lot of international cricket. It can be a bit of a forgotten place in terms of cricket. But I enjoyed seeing during the week a picture of Jake Weatherald as a young boy. He's from there, attending the last test match that was played there in 2003. And he's there with Jason Gillespie, who played at the time. And of course, Dizzy is part of our commentary team there this week. Cricket Australia love having this as an entree to not just the summer of cricket, but the big 12 months ahead, which I mentioned. And cricket is not usually front and centre in the media during this time of year with the run into AFL and NRL football finals. But Todd Greenberg mentioned that of the 15,000 tickets they'd sold, I think, for Darwin, more than half are from interstate. So people have made plans to escape the winter cold and head north. And those who did wake up in cold Sydney or Melbourne this morning were probably delighted and surprised to see some test cricket or hear it on the radio because it wasn't promoted too heavily in the mainstream. But I'm not sure if you've been up that way, Ali, maybe taking the GAN from Adelaide, the train that goes up the middle of Australia. It's a great time to get up there and put on the to-do list.
1: I will. I've been as far as Uluru and Alice Springs, but I've never actually been to the Northern Territory. So it is an unexplored part of Australia for me. I mean, the last time Bangladesh were in Australia, some parts of the media, I remember being a little sniffy, maybe, you know, they're not a test quality side, et cetera, et cetera. What is the feeling at the moment? And particularly after rolling the Aussies for 198 in their first innings in Darwin?
0: Yeah, as we speak after stumps on day one, the visitors sure have given a good account of themselves. I think even more focus will be on bad Australia rather than good Bangladesh. But you're right, because we don't see Bangladesh too often, it seemed like their players were sort of no-name brands in the eyes of Aussie fans and media. They'd had a mixed to negative form line in recent test matches or test series, but they've performed quite well so far. So bowled Australia out for 198, their best ever bowling effort against Australia in test matches. Their coach, Phil Simmons, did happen to say before this match that if they start well, they'll know they're a chance, especially if they can reach Pat Cummins in the batting order by T, which they managed to do. So Hassan Mahmood with those 6 wickets, it's a fantastic start for them.
1: Yeah, and how are the Australians going to manage, Spriggy, this next 18 months? We've got 21 tests in that period. You know, the team are not spring chickens anymore. How are they going to get through this period?
0: Well, I would have thought that firstly for this series, I mentioned how it's not the most significant series compared to what's to come. But I think as far as these two tests, I had wrongly assumed it would be a bit of a road, a very batter-friendly surface, and the Australians might get some confidence and some good time at the crease and perhaps some surety over their own positions in the side. If you look at someone like Cameron Green, Manus Labuschagne, it's just 2 examples. They've got the chance to make runs against Bangladesh and New Zealand this summer at home and prove they belong as mainstays in that team across this 12 to 18-month period with those big away tours as well. But it's also the first time in about 13 months that Stark, Cummins, Hazelwood and Lyne have been in the same 11. So Josh Hazelwood, of course, missed the entire Ashes. And then there's a lot of questions about that bowling lineup. And the as you say, you would assume the last hurrah for not just the bowling quartet, but other members of this Aussie team. But it's funny when I see selection talked about, you know, and I think we accept that Scott Boland, Michael Nisa will be a part of that bowling rotation. These guys are also the wrong side of 35. So it's an interesting thing. There's no youth policy in the Aussie team, Ali. It's very much, can we grab some glory here in South Africa? Of course, in India, that 5-test Border Gavaskar series in the new year. And then, of course, the Ashes away, where England appears so vulnerable. But I think the first day's play in Darwin has shown us that it won't be a sure thing by any means.
1: Chari, Bangladesh are a long way away from Australia in the test rankings, 9th at the moment. But how do you see them shaping up for this series as a squad?
2: Oh, they would be so crazy keen to try and do well because, as you mentioned, it's been 23 years and Australia have not been able to host them. So that's a bit of a slap in the face of a nation which really prides itself on the development in cricket, because there are very few examples, Alison, Spriggy, of nations actually dethroning football was the big one in Bangladesh for decades. And for them, after so much work, cricket is now their number one game. And they're intensely proud, insanely proud of how well they've done in cricket, on occasion, of course, particularly at home, as most teams tend to. But imagine a good performance. I'm not suggesting a win, but a good performance in Australia against Australia would be crazy for that nation. And forget about the ratings and the rankings about number nine. If they come close to doing well against Australia, if not beating them, it would be insane news and would bring, if anything, much more attention to cricket in Bangladesh. It'll be fabulous for that nation.
1: And maybe it'll also put pay to the chat that was happening a few years ago around, you know, a two-tier test championship, if they can show that they can hold their own as well. When it comes to India and Sri Lanka, India heading over to Sri Lanka for a two-test series there, what can we expect from both teams for that one?
2: Well, for starters, some new records about the most number of matches played between two nations, because India and Sri Lanka are just, you know, they're the default setting. I mean, if there's nothing going on, bring on a Sri Lankan series, either in India or in Sri Lanka. But some of the news is related to the large number of injuries that Indians are currently going through, particularly in the fast bowling department. And a keen eye is now on the recovery process in the Centre of Excellence in Bangalore, where a lot of these players are recovering. So the attention really is on why are some of the faster bowlers of India not being able to recover, and why the injury is, you know, taking so long, and so on and so forth. So it's, for the moment, the attention is on the makeup of the squad, not featuring many of the players who are injured and still unable to recover for long periods of time. Otherwise, of course, the conditions are very similar. And if I may say so, I don't know how this is going to sound, but it's not like a premium series. It's like playing against your closest friends in Sri Lanka, and they, of course, come across equally often to India. And there's some attention on the youth, the younger batsmen, but I think India is going without some of their premium bowlers. So if they don't do too well, they'll fall back on the fact that, oh, yeah, well, we didn't have our premier bowlers anyway.
1: And do you expect spin to play a big part in the series?
2: Always. And rain in Sri Lanka. So we'll see. The monsoon hasn't entirely disappeared, so expect plenty of stoppages. But spin always. And I think internationally, though, spin isn't just getting, is not getting the kind of attention it used to in the past for even the subcontinental teams. And I think the focus is a lot more on fast bowling, but it's a big test for not the team so much, but for Gautam Gambhir. Because ever since he took over, India have done a lot of losing in test matches and other matches as well. In India, going down big time to New Zealand and South Africa, in England, not doing too well. So I think if the series doesn't go too well for India in Sri Lanka, which is a very familiar foe and perhaps not the highest ranked, then I think Gautam Gambhir's position will be seriously, well, paid attention to. So it's critical that the team does well for the continuance of their coach.
0: Ali, what about England against Pakistan? Obviously, three-game series. Pakistan are coming off the back of a one-all draw against the West Indies, and England have a new old captain. Is this a good time to play England?
1: Well, you could look at it like that. I mean, not having Ben Stokes in that all-rounder role, I mean, never mind, you know, a different captain, just missing Stokes as the all-rounder, albeit, you know, the bowling has depended a lot on his fitness in recent years, but no Stokes. And then you've got an injury to Jacob Bethell. He's got a knee problem that's, first of all, ruled him out of the entire 100 and now missing the entire Pakistan series. You've got a bowling attack that isn't established and settled yet. They've got a returning Brydon Carse. You know, expect rotation across, you know, three test matches that come, you know, sort of hot off the back of each other as well. So, yes, a new old captain in Joe Root. And Emilio Gay as an opener who is, you know, still only very new in his test career. So, yeah, if there's any, you know, a big opportunity for a Pakistan side who are, if you like, always as up and down, you never quite know, you know, consistency of performance is something they are continually chasing, then I think it actually could be a really interesting series. And it's not a given at all that England will, you know, dominate at home. And in particular, Joe Root will be desperate, I'm sure, to try and shake off that captaincy record that absolutely dogged him in the lead up to him giving up the captaincy. It really, really had a sort of quite a negative impact on him. So I'm sure he'll want to shake that off and start fresh.
0: And yet he's quelled any thoughts of a possible curfew in the wake of obviously the fallout from the Ben Stokes and Brendan McCullum era. Is he the right guy at this stage of the time for England, Joe Root?
1: Oh, yeah. We've sort of touched on this on Stump before, haven't we? I mean, he's the only guy, really, they could realistically turn to lead the team. I mean, Harry Brooke have made it pretty clear when they didn't hand him the captaincy, when Stokes was missing the test due to the curfew, non-curfew, they clearly knew that that was not the right look, whether or not it was about Brooke being ready or not. From a PR perspective, you couldn't replace someone who's missing a test due to, you know, a night out, missing a curfew, with someone who very much stayed out too late when he was captain of the England ODI side, you know, in New Zealand, in Wellington, towards the end of last year. So, yeah, Joe Root was the safe pair of hands for now for England. And I like the fact that he's just immediately come in and said, well, this is going to be my team, it's my way. I'm going to treat my players as adults. And, you know, I'm sure there'll be consequences if they don't behave like adults and adhere to their responsibilities. And I'm sure when Stephen Fleming comes in as coach, it's Marcus Truscothick standing in his interim for these three Pakistan tests. But I don't think there will be much tolerance for, let's say, behaviour that falls wide of the mark. I think it will be an adult dressing room. And yeah, they'll be quite right to expect to behave like that. I mean, in terms of, again, the personnel, I mentioned no Ben Stokes. You know, they've called on Dan Lawrence coming back. There's a few returning names in there. Dan Lawrence will play sort of effectively as that all-rounder with part-time spins. I mean, there is no replacing Ben Stokes, really. Jordan Cox has been named as definitely batting at number three, so someone who's only played one test match to date. So that's a huge, you know, position to slot straight
5: in. The voice of Guyana. Serving Guyana with informative and entertaining programming. The time is now 18 hours.
6: The news, featuring the personalities, issues and events that make the news in Guyana, the Caribbean and around the world. The news is compiled and edited in the newsroom of the National Communications Network.
7: With the news at this time, my name is Alistair Prophet. Government is moving to resolve long-standing land regularization issues in several communities, paving the way for legitimate occupants to secure transport or certificates of title. Attorney General Anil Nandlal and Labour and Manpower Planning Minister Kioma Griffith have established a coordination team to advance matters raised during recent presidential outreaches. Regularization has already started in Devonshire Castle, Paradise, Jib, Westbury and Walton Hall on the Essequibo Coast, Friendship on the Pomeroon River and Melanie, Falls and Vigilance on the east coast of Demerara. Several West Coast Burbese communities are also included, while work is underway in cooperative societies along the East Bank Corridor, including Kurukururu, Hararuni and Yarukabra. Investigations are expected to be completed by the end of August, followed by outreaches to guide residents through the process. Government will bear the associated costs. Human Services and Social Security Minister Dr. Vinaya Prasad is encouraging Sapphire residents, particularly young people, to prepare to access financing and business opportunities through the Guyana Development Bank. During an outreach at the Seafield Sapphire Community Centre, Prasad said the bank is expected to open within weeks and will support ventures across several sectors.
8: The Guyana Development Bank is a very good thing for young people to start gearing for, but anybody can. You don't have to be doing anything in here. You can decide you want to do something in agriculture. You can decide you want to do something in terms of setting up. Let's say the community needs cleaning. You can set up a whole cleaning company.
7: Prasad also highlighted the government's Care Economy Initiative, which will support persons interested in establishing facilities to provide care for children and the elderly.
8: Let's say that you have a bottom house, and your bottom house walled up, but you need like doors, maybe windows, you need to fix a few things, and for sure you need furniture. The government is committed to providing these things for you. We will provide it in two ways. We will provide some of it in kind and some of it in cash.
7: She says support could include funding, furniture, and improvements to suitable spaces as government seeks to expand care services while creating new income opportunities. Farmers along the Soosdyke-Linden Highway are set to benefit from new agricultural interventions aimed at boosting production. Agriculture Minister Zulfikar Mustafa, during an outreach at Yarukabra on Saturday, announced that creeks will be cleared to improve drainage, while farmers will receive quality planting materials within a week. Government also revamped the agricultural system at the Timiri Station facilities. Mustafa said that the wider plan includes expanding corn, soya and onion production, along with agro-processing, livestock and other agricultural activities along the highway corridor. The High Commission of India and the Swami Vivekananda Cultural Center have commemorated India's 80th Independence Day with a flag raised

0: blessing ceremony in Georgetown. Members of the Indian community, students, officials, and friends of India attended the event. Acting High Commissioner Manoj Kumar read excerpts from the address to the nation by the President of India, highlighting the country's goal of becoming a developed nation by 2047.
1: My dear fellow citizens, we are moved ahead towards building Viksit Bharat by the centenary year of our independence in 2047.

This has been The News, featuring the personalities, issues, and events that made the news in Guyana, the Caribbean, and around the world. The news was compiled and edited in the newsroom of the National Communications Network.

0: with your Saturday evening sports cast from Travis Seymour. First up, the Ghana Boxing Association's commenced a referees and judges certification program aimed at upgrading local officials and bringing them in line with current international standards. The program is being conducted by Trinidad and Tobago's James Beckles, a three-star referee and referee assessor. Beckles says the training is particularly important as officials adjust to new international boxing standards. Beckles says Ghana has consistently produced some of the Caribbean's best boxing officials and continues to keep them updated. He says understanding new rules will also benefit local boxers seeking to qualify for future international competitions. Ghana is now affiliated with World Boxing while maintaining membership with the International Boxing Association. Now in CPL News, St. Lucia Kings came out on top on Friday evening when they met Antigua and Barbuda Falcons in match 7 of the Republic Bank Caribbean Premier League. Kings won the contest by 3 wickets with balls remaining at the Darren Sammy National Stadium. Falcons batting managed 98 for 9 with 20 from Amir Jangu, 23, and Rakeem Cornwall, 26. Matthew Ford was impressive for Falcons with 4 wickets, with Joshua Bishop and Rawson Chase also picking up a pair of scalps each. Kings set a revised Duckworth Lewis total of 52 for victory, struggled, but Ford and Joshua Bishop got into double figures to lead them to the win in 7.4 overs in the end. Shamar Springer was a pick of the bowls with Falcons with 3 for 13, while Joshua James supported with 2 for 13. Now to Hockey News, Bounty GCC, GCC Elite and GCC Outlaws, as well as Saints Girls, recorded commanding victories in Friday Night Fives Field Hockey League at the Skip Roberts Redevelopment Complex in South Rhinefield Gardens. In the Senior Men's Division, Bounty GCC crushed Old Fort Top Shotters 13-1, while GCC Elite dominated Old Fort Inferno 11-2 in the Senior Women's Clash. Abu Sidi Cadogan starred with 6 goals while Rebecca Ferreira netted a hat-trick. Saints Girls hammered Hikers Valerie's 10-2 in the girls under 17 division, led by a hat trick from Carenza Copeland. In the boys under 17 contest, GCC Outlaws defeated Old Fort Warriors 8-3 with Eli Atwell and Christian Vipri scoring 3 goals each. In other cricket news, spinner Mehidi Hassan Maraz took the crucial wicket of Steve Smith as Bangladesh moved close to a historic test victory in Australian Day 3 in Darwin. Smith so often to Australia's talisman chipped a leading edge straight back to the off-spinner to depart for 44 and leave his side 122 for 4 in their second innings. Australia's safety batted out the rest of the session, but they faced a tough task to save the match after closing 106 to 4 for 4, still needing 67 runs behind Bangladesh. Their hopes of saving their first test rest in the hands of Cameron Green, who remained unbeaten on 43 and Alex Carey on 19. Earlier, Bangladesh added 75 to their overnight score, 351 for 6, with Maraz scoring 65 and Josh Hazlewood claiming 6 for 89, including his 300th test wicket. Maraz got the tail superbly for 65 from 154 balls as the Bangladeshi low order frustrated Australia's tiring bowling attack. After being dismissed with 426 shortly after lunch, Bangladesh seamer Hassan Mahmood stunned the host when he claimed both openers cheaply. Australia have never lost a home test to Bangladesh, on losing once to the Tigers in 6 previous tests at Mapur in 2017. This is the first match in the 2-test series. And in case you missed, let's say that preparations are moving into the final stretch for the 2026 Ghana Cup, set for Sunday, August 23 at the Rising Sun Turf Club on the west coast of Berbice. Organizer Andrew Rockford says the venue is already 80% complete, with final works expected to wrap up by Wednesday.
1: So everything is in place. We're like about 80% complete with the venue. We have 680 feet of covered bleachers along the home stretch, which is the stretch towards the finish line. We have close to 5 VIP areas. We have the elevated VIP. That's a 2-story VIP. That's for our tier 1 sponsors. We have a tier 2 VIP, which is at the edge of the track as well.
0: Andrew Rockford says additional infield parking has also been created while work continues on spectator and VIP facilities.
1: So I would say by next week Wednesday we will be 100% complete and ready for the largest horse racing meet in the Caribbean, is the Ghana Cup, scheduled for Sunday 23rd. It starts at promptly at 9 a.m.
0: This year's Ghana Cup is expected to feature close to a dozen new horses with more than $65 million in prize money across 14 races up for grabs. Top stables including Jagdo Racing, JS Racing, Slingers and Jumbo Jet Racing Stables are among those expected to challenge for top honors. The Vijay Banks Dahej Ghana Cup will carry a $22.5 million prize for the champion stable. General admission is $5,000, while patrons will also have a chance to win a brand new four-door Sino truck pickup. And finally, I said the National Sports Commission on Friday concluded another edition of its long-standing George Chung Leg of the Teach Them Young Learn to Swim program at the Colgreen Pool. The program, which is conducted by the NSC with the support of a team of certified swimming coaches, has become an important part of the Commission's effort to promote swimming not only as a sport but also as an essential life skill. Director of Sports Evelyn Val, who addressed participants, parents, and coaches at the closing ceremony, described the latest edition as another successful staging of the program. The involved pointed specifically to the certification of a number of lifeguards as a part of the Commission's effort to improve its safety protocols and ensure that participants can learn in a properly supervised environment. And that's your Saturday evening sportscast. I'm Travis Seymour.

0: Hi there, and welcome to Sporting Witness from the BBC World Service with me, Maddie Savage. We're going back to a sunny day in September 1983. In a stadium in the Swedish city of Gothenburg, seven Finnish women and girls line up ready to start the match. 15-year-old Maini Schildt is there in a dark blue Finnish kit. She's tall with curly hair. On the other side of the pitch, seven Americans in turquoise get ready for the match too.
1: The beginning of the game is always very exciting because both teams go to their ends of the field and stand on the goal line that they are actually defending. One of the strongest throwers starts with a long throw towards the other team, and then we start running towards the goal area.
0: The disc hurtles across the 100-metre pitch, and all the players begin sprinting to get into position. This is the first ever World Championships of Ultimate Frisbee.
1: It was very exciting. It was a chance to do something that hadn't been done before.
0: The Finnish team have made it through to the women's finals, where they're facing off against the USA for gold.
1: Our team was really young, so we had players who were from 14 to 22-year-old. And the US team, there were several people who were over 30, I think. And their frisbee handling skills were at a level that maybe none of us had.
2: So you knew they were tough competition?
1: Yes, definitely. But they had just 9 players and we had 13. So we thought we might have a little bit of a advantage there of being able to bring some fresh strength in the field. I remember that there was a lot of excitement and a strong belief that we could do well.
0: Ultimate Frisbee is a fast-paced team sport played with a plastic disc or frisbee. You can't run with the disc, so the Finnish players are trying to pass it between them to reach the other end of the field. If they catch it in their end zone, they will score a point. But for Maini and her team, the game isn't quite going to plan.
1: I think we were a little bit panicking in the beginning when we were not able to score and all our passes were really poor quality and we just dropped the disc all the time.
0: The Finns lose the first few points, with the Americans defending well and winning possession. But there was time for a possible comeback. We'll hear more from the match later. First, though, how did Maini end up competing at this historic tournament? Ultimate Frisbee was first developed in the late 1960s in the United States. It combines elements of American football and netball or basketball. But it's a zero-contact sport, so you can't push players or take the disc out of their hands. You have to intercept it in the air, or if it falls on the ground or goes out of bounds, then the other team wins possession. The sport spread across North America and beyond in the 1970s and 80s. Maini was a young teenager when she was first invited to join a game.
1: I was in a sports park in one of the suburbs of Helsinki, and we were playing volleyball with a couple of my friends. So we were just practicing passes over the net, and there was a field and there were some people there. We didn't even pay attention to what they were doing. But then they came over and said, "Have you ever thrown a frisbee? And would you like to come and join us for a game of ultimate?" And we were like, "What is that?" We didn't know how to throw frisbee or anything, but they were teaching us at the same time. And then we thought it was a lot of fun and went back then the following week. And that's how it started.
2: What did you like about it compared to other sports?
1: It was a little bit more laid back. All the people were sort of trying to help each other. The following summer, we ended up in a Finnish championship. And even there, all the players, even though we were competing, were really encouraging towards each other. And that was really something we really appreciated.
0: What's quite unique about Ultimate Frisbee is that there's no external referee or umpire. Even at important tournaments, players must themselves call any fouls and resolve conflicts with the other team.
1: The fouls were discussed in the field when they happened, but there were never really any like real arguments. It was always very understanding of each other's point of views.
0: Ultimate Frisbee is competitive, but with a big focus on sportsmanship or the spirit of the game.
1: I think the essence is building the game together, and then it goes beyond the borders of your own team. You're not trying to just win, you're trying to have a good time on the field and have a good game.
0: Soon after, Meinert became a key player for the Finnish team and one of their strongest throwers. Her role on the pitch was as a playmaker or handler.
1: I think what helped us as a team was that we had a proper coach that was committed to help us do our best. And we trained 3 times per week. We really put a lot of effort in developing our skills for the tournament.
0: So, back to that first ever World Championship final, Finland versus the USA.
1: We were a little bit panicking, and as we started really badly, then it just escalated. It started going even worse, but we were able to pull ourselves together.
0: The Finns make a few good defences, winning possession and catching the disc in their end zone to score a point. They start to build momentum and look increasingly confident. They have 9 points to the USA's 10 when, in the stadium, the announcement rings out.
3: Game is over.
1: Of course, it was very disappointing because it was also so close. It was just one goal. And if we hadn't been really poor in the first part of the game, then it would have been even more even and we would have been able to really compete. But, well, it's just so many things that play in a big game like that.
0: The Finnish and American players hug and congratulate each other. Later, there's a short ceremony where the teams get onto a podium. Sweden takes 3rd place, Finland 2nd, and the Americans lift the trophy.
1: Even though it was a very, very small sport in Finland, we ended up in newspapers as a small article that now the Finnish team came 2nd and only the US was better than them.
0: Meinert and her teammates didn't have to feel disappointed for long, because the next year, in 1984, they won the World Championships in Switzerland. But after a few years, Meinert's studies and work took priority. What would you say to your teenage self if you met her today?
1: I would say don't stop, even though you think that other things are starting to take more time. It would have been probably a good idea to keep on playing even longer. That's one thing that I have regretted a couple of times.
0: Ultimate Frisbee has grown globally since those early beginnings. It now has teams in over 120 countries. It can be played in mixed, men's or women's teams and on grass, sand or indoors. The USA, Japan, Colombia, Canada and the UK are regular champions, while Spain and the Philippines do best in beach tournaments. Are you still in touch with any of your teammates?
1: Yes, a couple of them are still some of my best friends. We talk on the phone and meet several times per year, so they are like really good family friends still.
0: Meinert Schildt was speaking to me, Maddie Savage, for Sporting Witness from the BBC World Service.
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From the land of the Wapichan people, Radio Ai Charlton is relaying the voice of Guyana.

Good night and welcome to Jazz for the Asking here on The Voice of Guyana with yours truly, CJ Cool Jazz Jackson. Tonight we're going to start off with some contemporary jazz featuring Vanessa May on violin. And the first song is called Night Flight.

You just heard Vanessa May doing Night Flight and one called Yampta. Continuing on with more contemporary jazz, this is Vernell Brown Jr. with a selection called Hanging Loose.

You've been listening to Contemporary Jazz here on Jazz for the Asking with yours truly, CJ Cool Jazz Jackson. You just heard Vernon Brown Jr. with two selections, Hanging Loose and New Shoes. Now we come to some vocal jazz. First up, it's Patty Austin with a selection called Funny Face.

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1: You just heard Patty Austin doing two selections, Funny Face and Swanee. Continuing with more vocal jazz, this is Paulette Williams and Tom Scott. The first selection is called Tangled in Between.

You're listening to a vocal jazz here on the Jazz for the Asking with yours truly, CJ Cool Jazz Jackson. You just heard Paulette Williams and Tom Scott doing two selections, Tangled in Between and You Fascinate Me So. Now it's time for traditional jazz. Tonight we're going to feature first Poncho Sanchez with a selection called Not Necessarily.

You just heard Pancho Sanchez doing Not Necessarily and One Mint Julep. That brings us to the end of the program. Do hope you enjoy the music, and if you join me again next Saturday for more jazz on Jazz for the Asking. Leave you with a fine selection. This one coming from Russian Roland Kirk, and it's called Fly Town Nose Blues. This is CJ Cool Jazz Jackson. Wish you good night and a wonderful rest of the weekend. Bye.

Ah,

what they say, man. Tell the people something beautiful for me. That's too heavy, Nose. You gotta talk something else, Come on, Nose. Come down to earth. This me and you both, when I count to four, Nose, this me and you both give the people a message that everyone in the universe will understand. You know what I mean? One of them simple messages. One, two, three.

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A very good evening to you and thanks for joining us. 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There is also a thought. 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

expectations often surface in our relationships. This may even lead to perceptions of promises. However, it is better to face reality. The Weavers opened our program with On Top of Old Smoky, All Covered with Snow. I Lost My True Lover, For Quoting Too Slow. Lynn Anderson followed with Rose Garden, I Beg Your Pardon. I Never Promised You a Rose Garden.

The thought of winning or losing creates unwarranted feelings of sadness and bitterness in the hearts and minds of those who feel that they have lost or maybe have been deceived. Prompted by false pride, a positive approach is to accept the harsh reality that nothing lasts forever except God's love. Be at peace with yourself and everyone. In this segment, Hank Williams sang, "I'm sorry for you, my friend." He's talking to himself. You've known for long you did her wrong, you always had your way. You told her lies and alibis and hurt her more each day. But now, your conscience bothers you. You've reached your journey's end. You're asking me for sympathy? I'm sorry for you, my friend. He followed with, "I'll never be ashamed of you." Interesting lyrics. Everybody said you let me down. I should be ashamed to take you wrong. Makes no difference what you used to do. Darling, I could never be ashamed of you. That song takes me back to decades ago. As a performing artist, it was the first song I did on radio and on stage in Guyana while playing my guitar. It is about forgiveness and love.

songs dealing with tears. There is a sacredness in tears. Tears are the safety valves of the heart when under pressure. They are the messengers of grief, contrition, and love. You heard Freddie Fender with I'll Be There before the next teardrop falls. Slim Whitman, his song, There's a Rainbow in Every Teardrop. You crying. Dry up your tears and kiss me.

There may be a stage in our lives when enough is enough. Billy Joe Spears sang, "It makes no difference now. I'll get along without you somehow." It is better to focus attention on what's beautiful and good in others rather than on their faults, their weaknesses and deficiencies. We all have faults. Dolly Parton and Willie Nelson sang, "Everything is beautiful in its own way." Here is our inspirational song to remind us of God's love. Randy Travis sings, "He's my rock, my sword, my shield."

Our thought deals with giving thanks. God gave you a gift of 86,400 seconds today. Have you used 1 second to say thank you? I'll repeat that thought on giving thanks. God gave you a gift of 86,400 seconds today. Have you used 1 second to say thank you?

Demelauer Distillers Limited, DDL, has been pleased to present this program feedback. This is Vibrat Bhavatam, thanking you for listening and inviting you to join us next Saturday evening on The Voice of Guyana for yet another DDL program or feedback. Good night. Thank you.

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